0: 76 have three or more penalty points. 18,148 have exactly 3 points. 59 wetland motorists have 12 points, the mandatory disqualification threshold, and 39 drivers are currently on 11 points, just one offence away from disqualification. A couple of questions to ask you about that. How does it have a negative impact on the insurance then? And are you duty bound to inform your insurer that you have picked up penalty points, or are they automatically told? How does it happen?
1: Yeah, of course. So look, I suppose, look, from a driving perspective, the speeding and mobile phone use and penalty points in general, they do have a knock-on effect in terms of drivers' pockets, and that's potentially in the form of larger insurance premiums for motorists, you know. And many motorists may not realise that. You know, so look, all insurers, they take in a range of factors, and when working out premiums and penalty points, it's certainly up there as a significant contribution, you know. So it's not just the amount of penalty points you might have, but it could be the type of offence, the licence you have, and other driving history criteria as well. So as a general rule of thumb, the more penalty points you're like you have, the higher your insurance premium is likely to be, you know. And customers are asked to disclose that at a point of purchase as well, point of quote, point of purchase, you know. So I think really, like, you know, from our point of view, like, we all know the dangers, you know, speeding a mobile phone is really, really huge, right? And if motorists know there's an added cost involved in their driving paper, so not just the cost involved in penalty points, but also in the form of potential higher premiums, and maybe that might be enough to get drivers that are thinking twice about, you know, breaking the speed limit, mobile phone use behind the wheel, and so on, you know. And from OutTurns' point of view, raising awareness of this added cost of penalty points might be a small measure, but it might make one person change their driving behaviour, which is certainly worth it, I suppose.
0: So can I be more specific then and just ask you, the onus, is it on, if you get penalty points confirmed, do you then ring your insurer during the course of your current insurance, or do you notify them when you're due to renew?
1: It's both, really, you know. So you notify them when you're due to renew as well, and insurers have access to a database that we can look that up. It can be disclosed during the course of the insurance kind of contract over the year.
0: And have you any idea, like, for 3 points, does your insurance go up by 10%, 20%? Any idea, even some sort of a general idea as to what it would affect the insurance?
1: Unfortunately, I can't give you an answer to that. I don't think many insurers can at this point, because at the end of the day, it really does come down to a very wide range of factors when you're working out insurance premiums. And penalty points, as I mentioned there, is certainly a significant consideration point, but also the type of offence, the licence you hold, you know, where you live. There's a whole host of criteria that would really go into the background of building insurance.
0: Well, let me put it to you another way. If you do not notify your insurer that you have got penalty points, are they likely not to, if you find yourself in an accident, are they likely not to pay up?
1: Not necessarily, to be honest with you. I think in terms of the area of penalty points, insurers have access to a database. We'll know where everyone stands in terms of penalty points, you know.
0: Do you think with road debts rising, are current penalties and enforcement doing enough to change behaviour, Ian?
1: I think they're going well. I think the campaigns at the government level is certainly raising awareness of the issues that we have on the roads. And I suppose the stats do speak for themselves, you know, following years of improvement, that we are seeing fatalities rise again, unfortunately, you know. And we can't ignore that, to be fair. I think, you know, in the calendar year 2025, we've seen 180 people killed on roads, and that's up from 171 people in 2024. So that's, again, an 8% increase. As always in areas like this, there's more that can and should be done. And I think from our own point of view, looking at this area of penalty points and driver behaviours, as I said to you just there, you know, if we can raise awareness of the issue on the road, then maybe every little helps, right?
0: The type of offence plays a bigger role. Can you just discuss that a little bit more with me, please?
1: Yeah, it will vary from insurer to insurer, but if you look down to the list of specifically penalty points, you'll see there's as many different offences within that. So speeding is certainly the top offence at a national level. About 65% of penalty points is in that area. And then it kind of cascades down into mobile phone, useful in driving unaccompanied, learn a driver, and then, you know, driving without reasonable care, NCT certificate, driving, and the list kind of goes on. And depending on those factors, as well as a combination of many other factors, as I've just mentioned in terms of, driving history, the license you hold, and so on, that could contribute to varying insurance premiums.
0: And if you could get one message across this morning to every motorist about penalty points, insurance, and road safety, what would it be, Ian?
1: I would think it's slow down and watch your behaviour behind the wheel. You know, I think from outsurance's point of view, raising awareness for the added cost of penalty points, we understand, might be a small measure, but if it changes the pattern of for one person's driving behaviour, then we certainly believe it's a conversation to have.
0: Love to know your thoughts on that. Ian Kennedy there from Outsurance, as you heard both there and in South East Radio News. We have 59 Wexford motorists have 12 points. We have 39 drivers in County Wexford have 11 points, just one offence away from disqualification. And 24,276 motorists have 3 or more penalty points. I'm sorry, I've just seen Porrick's message now. It says, can you ask Ian what he means? It depends where you are living as regards the cost. I'll follow up on that for you, Porrick, and I'm sorry I didn't get that message into me before Ian left, but I promise you I'll follow up on that. Now let's change tack a little bit, because I'm joined by Martin Furlong and Michael McDonough. This is act number 2 in this wonderful competition, South East Radio finalists in our new local hero competition, which is a national competition. I'll bring you in close to the microphone there, Martin and Michael. You're both very, very welcome. Martin, coming to you first off, you're the singer with the band. Where are you based? Where are you from?
2: I'm from Rathnure originally. I've been living in Wexford Town for a long time. We're a Wexford based band. Michael lives in Glenbryan.
0: I've already formed a bond with Michael, and I haven't met him for a long time because you got a Thin Lizzy t-shirt, and they were my favourite band of all time. So is there a bit of Lizzy influence in what you do then?
3: Oh, absolutely, yeah. Thin Lizzy Live and Dangerous was one of the first albums I ever bought, and listened to it back to front to back.
0: Have we agreed best live album ever? People will say you're wrong, but I think it's a fabulous album.
3: No, I don't think you can beat Live and Dangerous for a live album. No way.
0: Okay. Now, the background to the group, the formation, and who else is in the band with you? There's just two of you here with me today.
3: Yeah, so Stumbling State was a band that I started a couple of years ago, and we had different lineup changes, COVID kind of put an end to it. And then myself and Martin played in cover bands over the years, and I wanted Martin in on the band and start fresh. So we went into the recording last year and released our debut album in February. And we're getting great reviews and radio play and playing live shows, and we're getting a great response. It's great to be here.
0: Where's the gigging scene, Martin, for a group like Stoneblind State then? Where do you play?
2: We've played a good few shows up in Dublin, all around. We went on a little bit of a tour during the summer there, so we were in Carlow, we were in Dublin,
0: you travel,
2: just around.
0: So there's still a big market for it. And is it heavy metal then, or how would you describe it?
2: No, it's middle of the road kind of rock music then.
0: Yeah.
3: It's hard to put a label on what our music really is, but it's kind of, I suppose, it's just a mash of all the things that we listened to growing up. And
0: how much does it mean to be part of this competition? We mentioned about Freddie Middleton, he's all over the place at the moment because he's still really proactive, but to get the nod from him to be one of the four finalists means a lot.
2: Delighted.
0: Like, he has huge pedigree. What does it mean for you to be nominated?
2: Well, to be nominated for any song that we've written, we're very pleased about.
3: And to get the nod from someone like Freddie is pretty cool.
2: Amazing. You know? And we were just told outside there that he didn't know anything about any of the bands. He was just given the music and he chose what he liked. And it's a great compliment to us.
0: I haven't met Freddie for years, but I do know that he's right up there.
2: He's had a great
0: His opinion really counts. And here you are, following on from Ada yesterday, and we've two more to meet after you. Mm. You're going to do a song for us, guys, aren't you?
2: We are. We're going to do our song, Gravitate, is the name.
0: Gravitate. Well, hopefully I'll get the microphones right for you. And I wish you well. And your contestant's number 2 in our 4 selected for the new Local Hero competition. Wonderful, wonderful initiative. Let's hear now from Stoneblind State.
2: Thanks, Alan.

0: Well done, guys. That was magic. Wish you the best. Look, where are you gigging next? When are you playing next anywhere?
1: So, Gavin James, you know, singer Gavin James.
0: Yeah, doing DJ.
1: Pub up in Fibsbury in Dublin. So he's on the corner and he's putting on a lot of shows for up and coming bands. So we're playing there in November.
0: Yeah.
1: And we'll hopefully have an EP launch that night. So we're releasing some more new music.
2: So we're busy in the studio at the moment, working on some new stuff. And
0: great.
2: Thanks very much for having us.
0: Yeah. We've had Ada, we've had yourselves. I don't envy the judges because the class, the talent is fantastic.
2: Amazing.
0: Yeah. Wish you and Ada and the other two, we have to meet them over the next coming days.
2: We met Ada yesterday and she's fabulous for such a young one. Such a young girl.
0: Good luck, lads.
2: Amazing.
0: Keep rocking. Remember Philo, he was the best of them all, wasn't he?
2: Yeah,
1: absolutely.
2: He was.
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0: Well, to round off today's edition of the show, we'll be hearing from Anna about a wonderful initiative that's taking place, Walk in My Shoes, and it is for to give children and the court system, children going through the court system, dignity. And we'll hear from Anna to round off the show. But look, two cousins, both diagnosed with cancer, now turning their own experiences into an opportunity to raise awareness and support. And we'll get on to the actual fundraising event. But first of all, I have in the studio with me Melanie and Muriel. Good morning to you, Muriel.
6: Good morning.
7: How are you, Alan?
0: And good morning to you, Melanie.
6: Morning.
0: I'll bring you a wee bit closer to the microphone, okay, if you don't mind. Thank you for bravely coming in to talk to us. If I start with you first off, Muriel, Melanie seems to be, thankfully, has come through her cancer journey.
6: Yes.
0: You're still in the middle of it, are you?
6: Yeah. Yes, I am. Yeah.
0: Explain to me what's been happening to you.
6: Well, I'll start from the beginning. In 24, in January, I had a mammogram. Sorry, I'll tell you. I have dense breasts. So sometimes a mammogram can't pick up on cancer.
0: Yeah.
6: But I had the mammogram, everything was clear. And in November, I just noticed on my right breast that there was a vein, which didn't think anything of. Mm. Went on anyway. March, then it was like a stretch mark, didn't think anything. And my daughter, Shifra, came in when I was shaving one day. And she said, that doesn't look right, ma'am. So she rang the doctor. So I went into the doctor and the doctor sent me up to Dublin. And so I got a mammogram and then they done a scan. And then they said, unfortunately, we found two lumps.
0: Okay.
6: And so they done a biopsy and went back then. And of course, they said it was cancer. So then...
0: How long ago is this?
6: Last year.
0: Last year.
6: Yeah. So I had a first operation the end of May. And they removed the two lumps. And then I went back in June and they said, unfortunately, we haven't got all the cancer. Went back in and they removed a load more. And then I had October. I started radiation and I was on a chemo tablet. And I stayed up in St. Luke's in the lodges up there. And it was I had to have double radiation. And so basically that's...
0: And where are you at now then?
6: Well, I'm still up and down at the moment.
0: Yeah. You're still being treated? Are you still...
6: No, I'm finished treatment. Well, I'm finished treatment now.
0: Yeah.
6: So yeah. I am.
0: How heavy was the treatment on you?
6: It was very heavy. That's
0: Did you have
6: why
0: chemo and...
6: I had just chemo tablets.
0: Right, okay.
6: So it was. And I had double radiation at the time.
0: So what is the ongoing diagnosis then for you?
6: Just keep an eye now on my breast now. I have to keep an eye on the other side, as they said, because I have a higher chance now of getting breast cancer in that side.
0: Right. So you're on constant watch?
6: Yeah, I'm on watch.
0: And when you say on constant watch, then how often do you get checked up on that?
6: Well, I'm into my own doctor and then I do be up 3 months up to Dublin.
0: Okay, where are you both from, as a matter of interest?
6: Gorey, I'm from.
0: You're from Gorey.
8: Yeah, right? I'm from Ballygarrett.
0: From Ballygarrett. Yeah. Can you share with me the journey you've been on there, Melanie? Because you are, as they say, cancer clear, as we speak this morning.
8: So my cancer, thankfully, was a curable cancer. And so my story starts in July 2023. So in June 2023, I found a small lump on my right side of my neck, very, very small lump, no bigger than a grape. I went to my doctor in July 2023. She didn't like the look of the lump. I'm going to fast forward because it's a long story, but needless to say, it took a year and a half for me to get diagnosed.
0: And did you spot the lump immediately? Or
8: pretty much immediately, because it was painful. If it hadn't been painful, I wouldn't have known about it, but I felt it because I was sleeping and it was painful. So it was a sore lump, which usually cancer is painless. So it was a bit of an unusual presentation to have a painful lump. So I had tonsil cancer, but I didn't present with any normal symptoms. So normally if somebody has tonsil cancer...
0: Is that different from esophageal cancer?
8: It is. Yeah, so it's in the tonsil, the actual tonsil.
0: The actual tonsil.
8: So normally you'd have a sore throat, but I wouldn't have a sore throat. So they weren't actively looking for the tonsil cancer. So it took a year and a half to get diagnosed. It wasn't their fault. St. Vincent's Hospital I went to, they were absolutely brilliant. I was up every month for tests. They were trying to find out what was wrong with me. They couldn't find out. They knew there was something wrong, but they couldn't get a diagnosis. So long story short, I eventually got the diagnosis on September 19th. So just 3 days ago, 2 years ago, 2024. At that stage, the tumour I had spread to my lymph nodes in my neck. So the tumour was in the tonsil. They removed surgically the tumour and the right tonsil. And because it was very aggressive at that stage, I had to have a very aggressive form of treatment in order for it to be curative. So I had the highest dose of radiation, which is 35 sessions, fractions of radiation, and I had a high dose.
0: What was the impact on you physically and mentally going through those 35 doses?
8: Well, mentally, at the time, I was perfectly fine, to be honest. And I don't mean that in a bad way. I'm quite a resilient person. I talk to everybody. I have had a very, very good network of family and friends support. I was very much telling everybody not to worry. I was saying, I'll be grand, I'll be cured. But I am cured, which is amazing. And I'm very thankful that I'm cured. But I'm still suffering very badly from the side effects from chemo radiation.
0: How are they affecting you?
8: So I have a million side effects, but the worst one is probably the nerve damage. So I have suspected nerve damage. I'm waiting to see a neurologist in my arms and hands. So I can't drive at the moment. I can't work at the moment. I can't type.
0: What were you working at, Melanie?
8: So I actually work for the Patient Advocacy Service. Mm-hmm. So we support people through the complaints process through empowerment advocacy. So we support people to complain about public acute hospitals and all nursing homes.
0: Yeah. But you're not complaining, though. I think you're very proud of St. Luke's, aren't you, and the work they've done with you.
8: St. Vincent's Hospitals were very good.
0: Yeah. And
8: the Friends of St. Luke's run an amazing service. If it hadn't been for the lodge, where I was getting Muriel, we were getting radiation daily.
0: Yeah.
8: And I was getting intravenous chemo once a week. And they got me a taxi from St. Luke's to Vincent's once a week and a taxi back from the chemo. So they provide a brilliant service. And just to highlight that while I'm saying my tonsil cancer was curable, not everybody with tonsil cancer is curable. My cancer was caused by the HPV virus. So you have a better prognosis if it's caused by the HPV virus. If you have tonsil cancer from smoking or drinking, which is another presentation, the prognosis isn't so good. My cancer can be eliminated. The HPV vaccine eliminates. I'm of an age when the HPV vaccine wasn't available. If I had had the HPV vaccine, I wouldn't have got cancer.
0: All right, strong words. Can you talk to me now about the event itself that's coming up, the table quiz?
8: So we're holding a table quiz in the Coach House Gorey at 7 p.m. on the 3rd of October. So
0: it's Saturday week then.
8: Saturday week. And we have amazing raffle prizes. I have to say the businesses in Gorey and Ballygarrett and locally have been absolutely amazing and so supportive of our event. We are also having an awareness stand. So it's not, raising money is hugely important, but also raising awareness. So we're going to have a stand on tonight with information about cancer.
0: Thank you bravely for sharing your stories with us. And I wish you, Muriel, the very best of luck. And Melanie, I think the fact that you're both cousins, it's strength and unity, isn't it, between the two of you? Is there anything else you'd like to add, Muriel?
6: It's just women, check your breast. It's not always just a lump.
0: Yeah.
6: You know,
0: and check your throat as well on the basis of what you share with us, Melanie.
8: Yeah, definitely. I think the biggest thing to take away from this is sadly, one in two people in our lifetime will get cancer. The good thing about that, even though it sounds like an awful statistic, is we're diagnosing cancers more, we're diagnosing them early. There's amazing research.
0: Yeah.
8: Cancer can be cured. There's research out there. So
0: when you think of the work of Relay for Life, you think of the Hope Centre, you think of what Jim Bulger has done with his cancer cause. Mm. Like, as a county, we are huge in trying to get to the bottom of this,
8: yeah,
0: aren't we?
8: Yeah, yeah, definitely. Absolutely.
0: Thanks for joining us, ladies.
8: Thank you, Alan.
0: Wish
8: Thank
0: you well.
8: So
0: and it's the 3rd of October, and the venue again is?
8: The Coach House in Gorey. At 7
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0: Wexford Women's Refuge report is due out this week, and that's where I'm heading straight after the programme today, to the Women's Refuge, to speak to some of the top flight officers and people involved in it, and we'll bring that report and the information and an insight into how the refuge is functioning as the opening item on the programme tomorrow. But to round off today's edition of the show, we're now going to talk about a walk taking place in Wexford this Sunday. It's calling for children to be heard and for families to be treated with dignity within the family justice system. To round off today's edition of the programme, I'm joined by Anna Kavanagh, who's involved in organising Walk in Our Shoes.
7: Good morning, Alan, and thank you so much for giving Walk in Our Shoes this opportunity to speak about our event coming up on Sunday.
0: So it's this Sunday, it's at 11 a.m. Whereabouts is it taking place, please, Anna?
7: So the walk in Wexford starts at 11 o'clock and the assembly point is at the Harp, the Flakeol Harp on the Keys, and it will then proceed and finish at the courthouse. And we are inviting people to come dressed in black, symbolic of mourning, carrying children's shoes, which are symbolic of the lost childhoods as a result of the decisions that are made in the family courts. And the shoes will be placed on the steps of the courthouse. And we're asking for this to be a very, very dignified event. There's going to be no registration, no speeches, no placards, no banners. It's going to be just a most dignified event that will happen simultaneously in all 26 counties across Ireland. It's the first time that there has ever been an event like this held, calling for a family court system that is trauma-informed, transparent and trustworthy.
0: When people hear, Anna, about family justice system, what do you think they most often misunderstand about what families and children can experience within it?
7: Well, thankfully, the vast majority of people in Ireland will never have to go through the family court system. But for those people who have to go through the family court system, it is a most bruising ordeal. It all happens in secret because we have what's known as the in-camera rule in operation, where nobody except the families involved and their legal representatives, along with the court experts, are allowed into the family court. So it's I'm the convener to a group called the Alliance of Birth Mothers Campaigning for Justice since 2019, and we have mothers come to us telling us what is actually happening in the family courts. It's happening also to fathers as well. So this is just not a mother against father. It's, you know, people go into the family courts and they go through it and they come out very bruised as a result of the ordeal. But the most horrific thing that happens is that the decisions that are made in the family court have lifelong impacts on children. And in some cases, the children will never recover from the impact of those decisions that are made in their behalf in the family courts. And I suppose we do have what's known as the Child Law Project, which reports twice yearly on cases that they have sat in on the family courts. And the most recent tranche of Child Law Project reports were published 2 weeks ago, and they give an insight into what is actually happening in the family courts.
0: Yeah.
7: And I suppose one of them that actually springs to mind is number 49, report number 49, that documents the ordeal that a mother went through having her newborn baby removed from her. She was breastfeeding the baby, and that baby was taken from her at 2 weeks old, and she had a number of people advocating for her. I am very supportive of her, and there was a midwife prepared to take her into her home,
0: yes,
7: and support her, and yet her baby ended up being taken. And also, there was a judgment early in September from Judge Gareth Simmons in the High Court, and the background to this judgment is that a mother found herself in the district court. It was a hearing on access for her 14-year-old daughter, and she was roared and shouted at by the judge. The court expert that was involved actually strayed beyond their remit. And so the mother appealed it to the High Court, and Judge Gareth Simmons, in a very lengthy judgment, overturned the ruling in the district court. And in his judgment, he documented what the mother had gone through, how she had been treated. She was not allowed to present her evidence.
0: Yeah. What you have described there at the start about what the whole process is like, to me, sounds absolutely frightening. What needs to change, and needs to change very quickly, Anna?
7: The first thing that we're calling for is reform of the in-camera rule that exists in the family court system. Now, this is not about allowing people into the court and the anonymity of the people involved, the families involved, is broken. That's not what we're talking about. The anonymity of people going through the family court system must at all times be protected. I was at a meeting with Minister Jim O'Callaghan on the 1st of September. I'm a member of the all-party group on family law reform, and that was the main purpose of our meeting with the Minister. And I think, you know, Minister O'Callaghan is he gave the impression that, you know, he is very open to reforming the in-camera rule. We'd also be looking for regulation of the court experts. I mentioned there Judge Simmons ruling. The court expert in that particular case had strayed into the area of judgment, taking part and being an active participant in the judgment. So these court experts are not regulated. Social workers, for example, belong to a professional body called CORU, but court experts are not regulated. There's no minimum standards for them, and they need to be regulated.
0: Right. Anna, I have to wrap it up there. When you reach Wexford Court House on Sunday, what would you like that line of people carrying children's shoes to say without having to say a word?
7: The act of actually walking is absolutely huge. I'd urge everybody, not just people that are in, involved in the family court system, but people that are, you know, think that this is an issue, that there is a huge injustice. So the actual act of taking part in the walk and placing the shoes on the courthouse steps actually makes the statement. It makes a statement that words can never make. And that's why we're calling for no speeches. This is an act of solidarity with all of the children who have lost their childhood.
0: Just Google Walk in Our Shoes, you'll find all the information, because this is a nationwide event taking place. Our thanks to Anna Kavanagh, rounding off today's edition of your Morning Mix. Have a good day.
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1: The body is that of a 35-year-old. 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
3: It's 7 o'clock. Good morning. I'm Siobhan Murphy. New figures obtained by Wexford Labour TD George Lawler show two static speed cameras in the southeast have generated almost €12 million in fines. The cameras at Glenmore in Kilkenny and on the N80 in Carlow issued more than 74,500 fines between May last year and the end of August, accounting for 70% of all fines from static cameras nationwide. Deputy Lawler has been campaigning over the Glenmore camera and is again calling for action over signage and the road layout. Gardaí and New Ross are once again renewing their appeal for information following a fatal road traffic collision over the weekend. The collision happened shortly before 3:15 on the R736 near Wellington Bridge. Gardaí and Emergency Services attended the scene where a motorcyclist was pronounced dead. Local Garda Kevin Burke made this appeal to anyone who witnessed the collision or who was travelling in the area.
4: It occurred on the R736 near Wellington Bridge, and locals will know it as Barrystown there, quite near the viewing point there at Barrystown. A male in his 50s was pronounced dead at the scene. Gardaí and New Ross are appealing to anyone who may have been in the area at the time, particularly any road users who may have dash cam footage, and they're interested in talking to them. And the matter is currently still under investigation.
3: A missing person appeal has ended after 15-year-old Abby Reid from Duncormac in County Wexford has been located safe and well. Abby had been reported missing to Gardaí on Thursday, July 30th. Gardaí have thanked the media and the public for their assistance. The Taoiseach is to meet the Governor and the Mayor of New York later. Micheál Martin and a number of ministers are continuing their programme of events at the UN General Assembly. Our political correspondent Sean Defoe reports.
5: After Donald Trump set the tone for a fiery General Assembly session yesterday, today the focus turns to the Irish community here for Taoiseach Micheál Martin. He'll meet with the Governor of New York, Kathy Hochul, and the charismatic New York Mayor, Zoran Mamdani. Both have played host to Donald Trump recently, with Mamdani welcoming him to Gracie Mansion on Monday. Both the Taoiseach and the Mayor have taken some praise for how they have handled the US President recently. Micheál Martin will also meet with the Irish community here and announce $90,000 in funding for a new James Joyce Museum at the University of Buffalo. Meanwhile, the Foreign Affairs Minister Helen McAtee is meeting with her counterparts from Latin America and the Caribbean before attending a dinner for female foreign affairs ministers in the evening.
3: Thousands of hospital workers

0: workers are set to walk off the job next month. More than 11,000 SIPTU members across 30 hospitals will engage in a full-day stoppage in a major escalation of their public service pay dispute. Tina Gates reports.
1: SIPTU says the action will take place on Wednesday, 14th of October, following a work-to-rule on September 30th. The union says the government has failed to set up talks on a new public service pay deal since the previous agreement expired in June. It says the dispute could still be avoided if meaningful negotiations begin.
0: A one-mile walk in our shoes event takes place in Wexford this Sunday, calling for reform of the family justice system. Participants will meet at Wexford Quay at 11 a.m. and walk to Wexford Courthouse. Organisers are asking people to wear black and carry a pair of children's shoes. No registrations required, with the walk taking place across all 26 counties. One of the organisers, Anna Kavanagh, said the walk highlights the need for children to be heard and for families to be treated with dignity in the family justice system.
2: I'd urge everybody, not just people that are involved in the family court system, but people that think that this is an issue, that there is a huge injustice. So the actual act of taking part in the walk, placing the shoes on the courthouse steps, it makes a statement that words can never make. And that's why we're calling for no speeches. This is an act of solidarity with all of the children who have lost their childhood.
0: And deadlocks, double votes and a shock banishment and a final showdown at the fire pit. The Traitors Ireland ended in dramatic fashion last night, with Anna and Diego, the final two left standing after Porrick was voted out in the last major twist. Both were revealed as faithfuls, sharing the prize pot and bringing weeks of suspicion and betrayal to an end.
3: Just won the traitors.
4: I'm in shock. 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
0: Any lingering rain and cloud will clear early this morning to leave a mostly dry and bright day with sunny spells and just isolated showers. Highest temperatures 16 to 19 degrees.
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Just 7:10 on this Wednesday, the 23rd of September. Good morning and welcome along to the show. It's a Jumbo Breakfast Show here on Southeast Radio. We're here for the next couple of hours as usual. And it's the midweek edition. How are you feeling? It's kind of, they call it the hump of the week. Not too bad weather-wise. It's not raining at the moment, which is always good. And temperatures are around about 14 degrees here in Wexford Town. So not so bad, I suppose, for the tail end of September. Like I said, usual bits and pieces on the show. We'll be keeping up to date with all that's happening in news and sport throughout the morning, which Siobhan. Also take a check at the traffic and travel movements. We'll have a look at the front pages of your newspapers very shortly, see the stories that are waking you up this morning here in Wexford. Also, we've got €230 up for grabs in our Secret Sound this morning. We'll be inviting you to register very shortly by the usual text line and WhatsApp number. We'll be calling somebody back in the next hour and see can we give them the money. That's basically what we're here for.

0: Feel Good Music from 1994. That's Big Mountain and Baby I Love You. A huge record from that year. It's 7:15 now, Wednesday. Southeast Radio, the Jumbo Breakfast Show. It's Marky for Phil all this week and next week as well. Apparently, somebody told me that yesterday. You're into next week as well, are you? I went, am I? Obviously, I am. Anyway. Right, let's take a look at some of the stories that are making the headlines on your newspapers. I'm going to start with the Irish Times. HSC says no clinical reason to delay abortions. Apple and Microsoft pay vast majority of tech tax, up to 98% of all tech tax is paid by just two companies in Ireland. So how reliant we are on those two companies staying put. Also, there's a picture on the front page of the Irish Times of a smug Donald Trump. Horrendous picture. Anyway, US, Denmark and Greenland sign security deal. That doesn't, not worth the paper it's written on, I'd say, if he's involved. Move along to the Irish Daily Mail. Meta will still allow dangerous driving videos. Shocking headline, really. Media giant to tell TDs it only removes viral life-threatening posts. Just unbelievable, really. Just literally, they seem to have a law to themselves. Also, there's a picture across a lot of the newspapers of the finale last night of The Traitors with Diego and Anna. Spoiler alert, they won. Just let you know. Move along to the Irish Daily Mirror. Show Gaza to the world. Taoiseach backs Irish boss. Micheál Martin calls on Israel to reveal true scale of their onslaught in the Gaza Strip. There, it's an interesting story. On the front page of the Irish Examiner, Gardaí armed with faulty bullets. Couldn't make it up, could you? Kinahan cartel behind mobile cocaine lab and Google are hit with a huge fine from Irish data watchdog of €403 million. Huge amounts of money. And finally, we move to the Irish Daily Star. McGregor victim, I felt sorry for Conor's wife and kids. Nikita Hand planned to delay rape report until after Christmas. Also a picture of Micheál Martin and Diego and Anna as well, of the faithful. And there's also a nice little picture on the front page of the Irish Daily Star. Is this Ireland's smallest pub? It looks like somebody's dog kennel. But hey, if you can get a pint in it, we'll take it. There's some of the stories that are making the front pages of your newspapers this morning as you wake up.
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0: That's the Police, of course. Message in a bottle. Also in as well. Some James Bay and Hold Back the River. Just gone 25 past 7 Wednesday morning. Just want to mention the Southeast Radio Hospitality Awards 2026 are now live and waiting for your nominations. 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It'll be a gala night celebrating the very best of hospitality across Wexford. Now, there's loads of categories to choose from, including hotel, bar, pub, restaurant, tourism and entertainment, customer service, Receptionist of the Year, Camping and Glamping, and Tourist Publication of the Year. 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
0: It's just gone 7:30 here on Southeast Radio. 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
14: Thanks, Mark. New figures obtained by Wexford Labour TD George Lawler show 2 static speed cameras in the southeast have generated almost €12 million in fines. Gardaí in New Ross are once again renewing their appeal for information following a fatal road traffic collision over the weekend. It happened shortly before 3:15 on the R736 near Wellington Bridge. And a missing person appeal has ended after 15-year-old Abby Reid from Duncormack in County Wexford has been located safe and well. And the weather, any lingering rain and cloud will clear early this morning to leave a mostly dry and bright day with sunny spells. Highest temperatures 16 to 19 degrees.
0: Did you watch the Traitors finale last night?
14: I saw just the very end of it, yeah.
15: Are you a fan of that?
14: Well,
15: program?
14: I'm not, but I feel I'm invested in it because so many people I know watch it. So I've nearly been following along without watching, if that makes sense.
15: Yeah, yeah. Well,
14: but I'm going to start watching it now because too many people have told me how good it is. So
15: I just can't get into it. And I don't know why. I'm not sure. Is it the personalities or is it the concept of the show? I just can't get into it. I don't know. And I do like reality TV, and I like the dynamic of people's interaction and, you know, people's being subversive and all that, and people, how people interact with each other. Yeah, I love watching that, but I just can't get into it.
14: Seemingly the celebrity one's quite good, so I'm going to watch that now and see what I feel.
15: Do you know something? That might do it for me.
14: Yeah, watch that maybe.
15: Because I might latch onto one of the celebrities. Because I think we kind of do that, don't we?
14: We do.
15: Kind of identify with somebody and think, oh, I kind of like them.
14: Yes.
15: All right, we'll have to wait for celebrities.
14: Well, it certainly generated a lot of conversations around the country, that's for sure.
15: Yeah, but it excluded me because I didn't know what was going on. All right, we'll wait for the celebrity traitors. Thanks, Siobhan. Appreciate it.
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classic 80s. Michael Jackson, Billie Jean, just remind you, Rewind Years coming up later on. Got two fantastic years for you. The music is just spectacular. You won't want to miss it up after 9 o'clock. Now, I didn't watch The Traitors last night because I hadn't been watching it all along, and you just can't jump in at the final. You've got to follow it all along. So maybe we'll check out The Traitors Celebrity Edition. That might just reel me in. But what I did watch last night, and I can highly recommend it, I'm a big fan of Netflix because you can just pick and choose what you want when you want. I watched Quincy last night. Now, anyone who knows me knows I'm a massive fan of music documentaries and insight behind the scenes, all that kind of stuff. Now, this was released in 2018, and I don't know how I didn't get to see it up till now, but I can highly recommend it. It's about Quincy Jones, legendary music producer. It's actually written and directed by his daughter, Rashida Jones, and it basically is a very intimate look into his 70-year career as a music producer. It's just brilliant. It's absolutely fantastic. And there's some fantastic interviews with some amazing people: Michael Jackson, Frank Sinatra, Ray Charles, Oprah Winfrey, Barack Obama, Will Smith, and a whole host of other musical legends all contributing to it. It's really, really, really good. I actually knew about Quincy Jones. He's a legendary producer. Everybody knows about it. He produced Michael Jackson, all that kind of stuff. But I didn't know he was such a fantastic musician when he started out back in Chicago. And one of the interviews, he mentions that basically his mother had mental health issues, and she was carted away in a straitjacket, and it's one of the most abiding, disturbing memories he had, and it kind of formed the rest of his life. And basically his goal in life growing up in Chicago was to become a gangster, but that all changed when he broke into somebody's house and they had a piano. And he started just kind of tinkering on the piano, and he was hooked. And that's actually changed his life. Went on to learn several instruments. The trumpet, of course, is what he was known for. And went on to produce and played and lead Frank Sinatra's band for many years in Las Vegas and a whole host of other people. Just a legendary guy. It's a really, really, really great documentary. He's very honest about his life and the ups and downs and all that kind of stuff. He's had 27 Grammy wins. It's quite extraordinary. He also holds the record for producing the highest grossing album of all time in America with Thriller, and also the highest grossing single in America with We Are the World. He's also one of only 18 people to have an EGOT, which of course is an Emmy, a Grammy, an Oscar, and a Tony. He is an absolute legend. And like I said, watch it if you get a chance. It's on Netflix. It's just called Quincy. It's just brilliant. I have

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5: It's just a quarter to eight now. Let's see what's happening out on the roads. Travel restrictions over the Fitzgerald Kennedy Bridge, New Ross, to facilitate essential repair works to Pier 4. The bridge will be fully closed today, Wednesday the 23rd, from 8 p.m. this evening till 4 a.m. in the morning, and also tomorrow, Thursday the 24th, from 8 p.m. to 4 a.m. Diversions will be in place through New Ross Town. The R700 Porter's Land McDonald's New Ross Road. There'll be a stop-go traffic management in place today, Wednesday the 23rd of September to Friday the 25th of September between 8 a.m. and 6 p.m. for road repairs. The L7097 Lochgunnan to Mayglass, temporary road closure to facilitate surface restoration works today, Wednesday, and tomorrow, Thursday. Diversions are in place. And finally on this one, the L3041 Kildavern Bridge, Murrintown, traffic management, single lane traffic with stop go in place from 9 a.m. to 6 p.m. today, Wednesday the 23rd of September. That's your roads, with thanks to Wexford County Council.
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6: 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The

topping charts all across Europe, including Ireland back in 1993. Ace of Base and All That She Wants from Sweden. Got to say hello and good morning to Rita, who's been on the text this morning. We don't need to look at that documentary anymore now. You've told us all about it. Well, that's true, I suppose. I did give you an insight. I gave you a synopsis, Rita, just a synopsis. It's over 2 hours long. It's definitely worth watching. Some of the music in it is fantastic as well. But don't take my word for it. Just check it out. I'm one of these people, you know, people give you a recommendation for a movie. I mean, they liked it, but you might not like it. Like, my brother keeps banging on, just like banging on about Kill Bill. Like, it's his favourite movie. I didn't like it at all. So it just goes to show. So anyway, don't have to take my word for it. But if you want to check it out, it is actually really, really good. Now, just want to mention, of course, in under an hour's time, we'll be trying to give away some cash. €230 in our secret sound. And this is what it is. Sneaky, sneaky listen. There you go. Any ideas what that you think that is? If you think you know, you can register now on 087-3737956. Text or WhatsApp the words secret sound along with your name, and the computer will pick a number at random. We'll call somebody back around about 25 to 9. If you're on the other end of the phone and you correctly identify what it is, the money is yours. Mahu Kamar Radio.

Back to 1993, one of the big hits, What Is Love from Hathaway, also with a brand new record from Miley Cyrus, bass Persuades from her new album. Sounded remarkable, like Lady Gaga, by the way. No. Heading for 8 o'clock, news is on the

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3: It's 8 o'clock. Good morning. I'm Siobhan Murphy. New figures obtained by Wexford Labour TD George Lawler show two static speed cameras in the Southeast have generated almost €12 million in fines. The cameras at Glenmore in Kilkenny and on the N80 in Carlow issued more than 74,500 fines between May last year and the end of August, accounting for 70% of all fines from static cameras nationwide. Deputy Lawler has been campaigning over the Glenmore camera and is again calling for action over signage and the road layout. Gardaí and New Ross are renewing their appeal for information following a fatal road traffic collision over the weekend. The collision happened shortly before 3:15 in the R736 near Wellington Bridge. Gardaí and emergency services attended the scene where a motorcyclist was pronounced dead. Local Garda Kevin Burke made this appeal to anyone who witnessed the collision or who was travelling in the area.
5: It occurred on the R736 near Wellington Bridge, and locals will know it as Barrystown there, quite near the viewing point there at Barrystown. A male in his 50s was pronounced dead at the scene. Gardaí and New Ross are appealing to anyone who may have been in the area at the time, particularly any road users who may have dash cam footage, and they're interested in talking to them, and the matter is currently still under investigation.
3: More than 11,000 hospital workers are to stage a one-day strike next month in a dispute over public service pay. SIP2 members across 30 hospitals will walk off the job on October 14th following a work-to-rule later this month. The union says talks on a new pay agreement have yet to begin, despite the previous deal expiring in June. It says the industrial action can still be avoided if meaningful negotiations get underway. TikTok will face questions from TDs and senators today over videos showing dangerous and illegal driving. The social media platform will tell the Oireachtas Media Committee it removed thousands of videos promoting dangerous driving in the first half of the year. It comes amid concern that online content could encourage or glorify behaviour that puts lives at risk. Committee Chair Labour's Alan Kelly says platforms need to explain how they're tackling the problem.
6: Why can't TikTok ensure that this content never appears online? Why can't they ensure that any other illegal content, bullying content, other forms of content don't appear online? AI now is so advanced that they can use AI to ensure such content is taken down or doesn't even get up there in the first place.
3: A new child-focused programme incorporating trauma and attachment practices for foster carers is being launched today. Tusla Fostering is updating the previous preparation programme, which had been in place for about 20 years. The new course places a strong emphasis on identity, belonging and participation. Jacqueline Smith, National Lead for Foster Care at Tusla, says people from a wide range of backgrounds are interested in fostering.
7: We have many, many families who come in and they foster together as a unit, but we also are increasingly seeing couples who have no children. We have many couples who are same-sex couples, a lot of single applicants now, people from the newer communities in Ireland and members of the Irish travelling community. A And that's really important.

0: because the children in foster care are a really diverse group.
1: A missing person appeal has ended after 15-year-old Abby Reid from Duncormac in County Wexford was located safe and well. Abby had been reported missing to Gardaí on Thursday, July 30th. Gardaí have thanked the media and the public for their assistance. And a one-mile walk in our shoes event takes place in Wexford this Sunday, calling for reform of the family justice system. Participants will meet at Wexford Quay at 11 a.m. and walk to Wexford Courthouse. Organisers are asking people to wear black and carry a pair of children's shoes. No registrations required, with the walk taking place across all 26 counties. One of the organisers, Anna Kavanagh, said the walk highlights the need for children to be heard and for families to be treated with dignity in the family justice system.
2: I'd urge everybody, not just people that are involved in the family court system, but people that think that this is an issue, that there is a huge injustice. So the actual act of taking part in the walk, placing the shoes on the courthouse steps, it makes a statement that words can never make. And that's why we're calling for no speeches. This is an act of solidarity with all of the children who have lost their childhood.
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3: How was school today?
4: 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Oh, and I have that art project to finish.
3: We all know that school days are filled with learning, social development and fun. 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And when they miss school, they miss out, which can impact exam results and well-being later on. Every school day is a new day. 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
1: Any lingering rain and cloud will clear early this morning to leave a mostly dry and bright day with sunny spells and just some isolated showers. Highest temperatures of 16 to 19 degrees.
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1: The Republic of Ireland squad are continuing their preparations to take on Kosovo in the opening game of their Nations League campaign tomorrow. Ireland manager Heimir Hallgrímsson is due to speak to media today for the first time since the Israeli FA hinted they could make an official complaint against him. Hallgrímsson commented that his side will be playing against genocide in their two upcoming games against Israel. UEFA have not received any complaint. In boxing, three Irish boxers can upgrade their medals at the European Elite Championships in Sofia this evening. Sisters Aoife and Lisa O'Rourke have both guaranteed themselves at least a bronze after winning quarterfinals yesterday. They both take to the ring in the evening session today. John McConnell can qualify for the gold medal fight in the light middleweight if he beats Nabi Iskandarov. First up today, Jude Gallagher has a lightweight quarterfinal against Spain's Ewart Andre Marin Hernandez. That's your news and sport on Southeast Radio.
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Just gone 10 past 8 here on South East Radio, the Jumbo Breakfast Show. Pet Shop Boys, Always On My Mind from 1987. The big UK band from the late 80s, early 90s. Now, still to come in this hour, we've got our secret sound. I've got 230 euro to give away on our secret sound. If you think you know what it is, you've got to register now by the usual number 0873737956. 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And like I said yesterday to Rita, it's worth a guess. It's worth a guess because it's probably not what you think it is. If you've any idea what you think it is, but just it's worth a guess. 230 euro, that'd be nice, wouldn't it? Thank you very much. 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
1: Mr. Electric Blue, Benson Boone, great live performer if you've been in front of him on a stage, you'll know what I'm talking about. Likened to Elvis, believe it or not, not just because of the cat suits or the jumpsuits, whatever he was wearing. Now, we've got a €230 to give away in our Secret Sound. Just want to mention some of the incorrect answers if you haven't a chance to check them out. It's not a money counting machine, it's not a paper laminating machine, sliding a patio door, money going into some kind of a machine, a door double locking, a pedal bin opening, or as Rita suggested, a yoke on a lawnmower. It's none of those, but what is it? If you think you know, you can register now at 087 373 7956. 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I'll be calling somebody back in 20 minutes if they give me the right answer or a guess. €230, it could be yours in our Secret Sound.
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0: That's what it's called from Role Model, High Hopes. Also with that Rag and Bone Man as well, Eddie Schumann. Southeast Radio is a Jumbo Breakfast Show. 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
0: It's just gone 8:30. It's time to get an update from the newsroom from Siobhan.
8: Thanks, Mark. New figures show two Southeast speed cameras are responsible for around 7 in every 10 fines issued by static cameras nationwide. TikTok will face questions from TDs and senators today over videos showing dangerous and illegal driving, and people who rent multiple rooms in their home could soon get an increased tax break. And the weather, any lingering rain and cloud will clear early this morning to leave a mostly dry and bright day with sunny spells and just some isolated showers. Highest temperatures 16 to 19 degrees.
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8: Starting with Gaelic Games, and Limerick lead the way with 13 nominations for the 2026 Hurling All-Stars. 11 players from All-Ireland runners-up Galway make the shortlist, with Cork earning 7. Limerick's Dermot Burns and Garrod Hegarty are in the running for Hurler of the Year alongside Cork's Brian Hayes. Two Galway men, Jason Rabbit and Killian Treyers, make the shortlist for the Young Hurler of the Year. They're joined by Cork's William Buckley. The awards will be handed out at the All-Stars banquet on October 30th. Former Dublin goalkeeper Cliona O'Connor has been ratified as the new manager of the Westmeath senior ladies footballers. She'd previously served as a coach with Westmeath, but this marks her first foray into inter-county management. O'Connor was part of Dublin's All-Ireland winning team in 2010. In soccer, the Republic of Ireland squad are continuing their preparations to take on Kosovo in the opening game of their Nations League campaign tomorrow. Ireland manager Hamer Holgrimsson is due to speak to media today for the first time since the Israeli FA hinted they could make an official complaint against him. Holgrimsson commented that his side will be playing against genocide in their two upcoming games against Israel. And in boxing, three Irish boxers can upgrade their medals at the European Elite Championships in Sofia this evening. Sisters Aoife and Lisa O'Rourke have both guaranteed themselves at least a bronze after winning quarterfinals yesterday. They both take to the ring in the evening session today. John McConnell can qualify for the gold medal fight in the light middleweight if he beats Nabi Iskandarov. First up today, Jude Gallagher has a lightweight quarterfinal against Spain's Ewart Andre Marin Hernandez. That's your headlines in sport on Southeast Radio.

0: Feel good music at its very best. Stevie Nicks and Rooms on Fire, heading back to the 80s sound of Fleetwood Mac. Just fantastic. Right, it's heading for 20 to 9 now on this Wednesday morning. It's South East Radio. It's a Jumbo Breakfast Show. It's Mark in for Phil for the rest of this week, and we're here next week as well, I think. All going well, I think. Right, it's time to see, can we give away some cash?
1: Secret Sound.
0: We've got €230 up for grabs in our Secret Sound. Nobody's been able to identify it up to now. Let's make a call, shall we? See, can we get somebody on the line? And see, can we give them some money? Is your phone ringing? Hopefully it is.
2: Hello?
0: Hello, I'm looking for Brenda, please.
2: Yes, speaking.
0: Brenda, this is Mark in South East Radio. How are you?
2: Yes, good, thanks, Mark.
0: Very good.
2: Yes.
0: Right, Brent. You've entered our Secret Sound. You'd like to win some money.
2: I would. Like you try.
0: Well, listen, you've got to try. So that's what it's all about, even if it's a wild guess. Whereabouts are you, Brenda?
2: Yes. I'm in Courtrai, near Kerryburn.
0: All right, very good. And what are you up to this morning? Are you up early this morning?
2: Nothing.
0: Were you up early?
2: Actually, usual.
0: When you say usual now, I mean, we don't know what usual is. What's usual for you?
2: Before 7:30 or 8:00.
0: 7:30 or 8:00. That's good. That's good.
2: Yeah.
0: I was up 4:45 this morning.
2: Oh, well, I wasn't up that. I was up on the pillow.
0: Well, I'm not normally. It's just been sitting in for Phil. I've got to get up a bit earlier, walk my dogs, and usual story.
2: Oh, lovely. Yeah.
0: Right, listen, I've got some cash here, right? I've got €230. That would be nice for a Wednesday morning, wouldn't it?
2: It surely would.
0: Right, okay. Well, let's give you a listen to it, Brenda, and see, have you got any idea what you think this might be? Because I think it's tricky now, I really do.
2: No.
0: And there's not much in it, is there?
2: No.
0: Right, what do you think?
2: Oh, it's different on the radio.
0: So you've changed your mind, have you?
2: No. No, I think it could be swiping a ball. We say with a hurl or kicking it.
0: Oh, that's an interesting one now. That's a very easy swipe. Ooh. Is Brenda right? Is it swiping the ball? I'm afraid it isn't, Brenda. Good guess, though. It's a good guess. It's been a different guess. Most people have been gone for kind of mechanical things, but that's an interesting one. But unfortunately, I can't give you the money, I'm afraid. I'm sorry.
2: Okay.
0: Listen, thank you. No problem. You're more than welcome. Thank you so much for taking part and stay listening. And maybe you can form another guest and come back to us again as the money grows. Listen, have a great Wednesday.
2: Thanks a million.
0: You're welcome.
2: I will. And thanks a million.
0: All right. Mind yourself. See you, Brenda. Bye.
2: Bye.
0: There we go. That's Brenda there. Swiping a ball. That's a good guess. It's a good guess. But unfortunately, it is incorrect. The money rolls over tomorrow. €240 in our Secret Sound. We'll do it all again around about 25 to 9. This is Morgan Wallen on Southeast Radio.

0: New breed of country in America, Morgan Wallen from Tennessee and Love Somebody. He appeared on The Voice in the USA over 10 years ago and has gone on to have a very successful career. Didn't win it, but it didn't matter because he was discovered, and that's the most important thing. Right, the money rolls over tomorrow. Secret Sound, €240. We'll try again to give it away. If you think you know, join us tomorrow morning as we see, can we find out what our secret sound is. Still to come on the show this morning, we've got our Rewind Years coming up after the news at 9 o'clock. Two fantastic years, you won't want to miss them.
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0: Take a look and see what's happening out on the roads. The traffic restrictions over the Fitzgerald Kennedy Bridge in New Ross to facilitate essential repair works to Pier 4. The bridge will be fully closed this evening, Wednesday the 23rd of September from 8 p.m. overnight till 4 a.m. and also tomorrow, Thursday 24th from 8 p.m. to 4 a.m. Diversions will be in place taking you through New Ross. The R700 Porter's Land McDonald's New Ross Road, there's a stop-go traffic management in place today, Wednesday the 23rd of September to Friday the 25th between 8 a.m. and 6 p.m. for road repairs. The L7097 Lochgunnan to May Glass temporary road closure to facilitate surface restoration works today, Wednesday and tomorrow, Thursday the 24th. The versions are in place. And the L3041 Kildavern Bridge Murrintown traffic management single lane traffic with stop go in place from 9 a.m. to 6 p.m. today, Wednesday the 23rd of September. And I just got a text in there from Mike who tells me that it's jammers out the Castlebridge Road to turn off for the Coraclough every morning, people trying to get to Wexford Bridge. So if you're in around that area, be prepared.
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8: It's 9 o'clock. Good morning. I'm Siobhan Murphy. New figures show two Southeast speed cameras are responsible for around 7 in every 10 fines issued by static cameras nationwide. More than 74,000 fines were issued at Glenmore on the N25 in Kilkenny and on the N80 in Carlow between May last year and the end of August. The fines are worth almost €12 million. Wexford Labour TD George Lawler is again calling for action, particularly over signage and the road layout at Glenmore. Gardaí and New Ross are renewing their appeal for witnesses following a fatal road collision in County Wexford. The crash happened shortly after 3:15 on the R736 near Wellington Bridge over the weekend. A motorcyclist was pronounced dead at the scene after Gardaí and emergency services attended. Local Garda Kevin Burke had made this appeal.
9: It occurred on the R736 near Wellington Bridge, and locals will know it as Barrystown there, quite near the viewing point there at Barrystown. A male in his 50s was pronounced dead at the scene. Gardaí and New Ross are appealing to anyone who may have been in the area at the time, particularly any road users who may have dash cam footage, and they're interested in talking to them. And the matter is currently still under investigation.
8: The Taoiseach is calling for global rules to govern the development of artificial intelligence. It comes after Donald Trump told the UN the US would encourage the technology rather than rein it in. The US president also wants artificial intelligence to be renamed super intelligence. Philip White, the founder of software firm Anodicea, says rules are vital.
10: You've got the bad actors that are deliberately trying to do harm. But I think one of the scariest things that probably aren't necessarily getting enough attention is the big bucket of accidental bad actors, good actors that are over-empowering models without realising the potential harm they can do.
8: Thousands of hospital workers are set to walk off the job next month. More than 11,000 SIPDU members across 30 hospitals will engage in a full-day stoppage in a major escalation of their public service pay dispute. Tina Gates has this report.
11: SIPDU says the action will take place on Wednesday, 14th of October, following a work-to-rule on September 30th. The union says the government has failed to set up talks on a new public service pay deal since the previous agreement expired in June. It says the dispute could still be avoided if meaningful negotiations begin.
8: TikTok will face questions from TDs and senators today over videos showing dangerous and illegal driving. The social media platform will tell the Oireachtas Media Committee it removed thousands of videos promoting dangerous driving in the first half of the year. It comes amid concern that online content could encourage or glorify behaviour that puts lives at risk. Committee Chair Labour's Alan Kelly says platforms need to explain how they're tackling the problem.
12: Why can't TikTok ensure that this content never appears online? Why can't they ensure that any other illegal content, bullying content, other forms of content don't appear online? AI now is so advanced that they can use AI to ensure such content is taken down or doesn't even get up there in the first place.
8: A call for reform of Ireland's family justice system will take to the streets of Wexford this Sunday. A 1 mile walk in our shoes will leave Wexford Quay at 11 a.m. and make its way to the courthouse. People are being asked to wear black and carry a pair of children's shoes. There's no need to register, with similar walks taking place in all 26 counties. Organiser Anna Kavanagh says the event's about ensuring children are heard and families are treated with dignity.
13: I'd urge everybody, not just people,

0: people that are involved in the family court system, but people that think that this is an issue, that there is a huge injustice. So the actual act of taking part in the walk, placing the shoes on the courthouse steps, it makes a statement that words can never make. And that's why we're calling for no speeches. This is an act of solidarity with all of the children who have lost their childhood.
1: And Gardaí have confirmed that 15-year-old Abby Reid, who was reported missing from Duncormac in County Wexford, has been found safe and well. She'd been missing since Thursday, July 30th. Gardaí have thanked the media and the public for their assistance in helping to locate her. For this and all of your local stories and more, visit southeastradio.ie. It's 4 minutes past nine.
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1: Any lingering rain and cloud will clear early this morning to leave a mostly dry and bright day with sunny spells and just isolated showers. Highest temperatures 16 to 19 degrees.
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1: Starting with soccer, and the Republic of Ireland squad are continuing their preparations to take on Kosovo in the opening game of their Nations League campaign tomorrow. Ireland manager Heimir Hallgrímsson is due to speak to media today for the first time since Israeli FA hinted they could make an official complaint against him. In boxing, three Irish boxers can upgrade their medals at the European Elite Championships in Sofia this evening. Sisters Aoife and Lisa O'Rourke have both guaranteed themselves at least a bronze after winning quarterfinals yesterday. They both take to the ring in the evening session later. John McConnell can qualify for the gold medal fight in the light middleweight if he beats Nabi Iskandarov. First up today, Jude Gallagher has a lightweight quarterfinal against Spain's Ewart Andre Marin Hernandez. That's your news and sport on Southeast Radio.
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0: It's coming up at 9:15. It's Southeast Radio, the Rewind Years, Fleetwood Mac and Dreams, and starting it all off, The Emotions, The Best of My Love, What Was the Year? Some of the big stories across the globe on our featured year, Tenerife Airport disaster. Two Boeing 747 passenger jets collided on a foggy runway in Tenerife in the Canary Islands, killing 583 people in the deadliest accident in aviation history. One of the other biggest events of the year, the iconic King of Rock and Roll died at his Graceland estate in Memphis at age 42. The death of Elvis Presley sparking worldwide mourning. Also in our featured year, Spain held its first free democratic elections in 41 years following the death of longtime dictator Franco. There's some of the events taking place. Voyager space program took off. NASA launched the Voyager 1 and Voyager 2 spacecraft to explore the outer solar system, carrying the golden record that we've all heard. But what was the year?
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Southeast Radio, the Rewind Years, Andy Gibb, and I Just Want to Be Your Everything. But what was the year? Some of the big TV shows we were watching in our featured years. Happy Days was all across the small screen with the Fonz and crew. Charlie's Angels was massive back in the day. I remember watching it, really loved Charlie's Angels. I know it's not cool to say that, but I did. I loved it. And some of the TV shows that premiered in our featured year: Love Boat debuted in September of our Rewind Year, bringing romantic comedy stories from the Pacific Princess. Do you remember it? The Incredible Hulk, one of my favourite TV shows of all time, premiered in our featured year, starring Bill Bixby and Lou Ferrigno as the Incredible Hulk. And another TV show that premiered in our featured year was this.

remember it? Starring Larry Wilcox and Eric Estrada was, of course, Chips. It premiered in September of our featured year. But what was the year? Any ideas? This might prompt a few memories for you. Massive hit from our Rewind years. Errol Brown and Hot Chocolate. So You

0: From our featured rewind here, David Soul, Don't Give Up On Us, Baby. What half of Starsky and Hutch? Well, what was the year? Some of the movies that we were watching on the big screen. Star Wars Episode 4, A New Hope, was the blockbuster in the cinemas, along with Smokey and the Bandit. Remember that? Great, great movie. Close Encounters of the Third Kind, A Bridge Too Far. And one of my favourite movies of all time, the soundtrack in particular, Saturday Night Fever. Was the big movie also in our featured year. But what was the year? It was 1977. Good morning to Martin in River Chapel, who obviously got it right as well. And good morning to Trish in Marshallstown, all old as me, obviously.
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cry if you saw me crying? And would you save my soul?

Into the second half of our Rewind Years, a brand new year for you. Hero Enrique Iglesias starting us off, and the Tommy Kidding there. The tide is high, but what was the year? Some of the stories that were making the headlines in this particular year. General election, the Fianna Fáil Progressive Democrats coalition was re-elected on May 17th, marking the first time an Irish government won consecutive terms since 1969. Roy Keane Saipan incident. Ireland captain Roy Keane famously left the national team's training camp in Saipan just before the FIFA World Cup following a fiery dispute with manager Mick McCarthy, and of course that went on and on and on. Also, the introduction of the euro. Physical euro notes and coins officially replaced the Irish pound on January 1st of our featured year, fully integrating the country into the eurozone. That's when the euros got into your wallet and into your pocket. Some of the popular TV shows that were on the telly in our Rewind year. The Wire premiered on HBO in June of our featured year, along with The Shield. Another great, great show. And of course, popular TV shows still running in our featured year. The Sopranos, Friends were all airing on our TV shows. But what was the year? Just before we take another piece of music, just got to say hello and good morning to Mary, who sent me a text. Thank you, Mark, for brightening up my morning with your brilliant selection of music. You say you're the new kid on the block, but you're a very welcome addition to the morning show. Well, I'm a new kid on this block. I'm not a new kid on the block, but I'm a new kid on this block, but I'm just filling in for Phil. He'll be back in a couple of weeks. Don't worry. Don't despair. He'll be here. Bigger and better, bionic Phil will be back. Larger than life, very, very soon.

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Elvis Presley and JXL, Little Less Conversation. Rewind Years. Biggest movie of the year worldwide, Lord of the Rings, Two Towers, followed by Harry Potter, Chamber of Secrets, and Spider-Man is what we watch on the big screen. But what was the year? Any ideas? This might prompt your memories. Final one from our Rewind Years. This is Nelly and Kelly, Dilemma.

0: That's Nelly and Kelly Rowland, of course, Dilemma. That's a final one of our Rewind years. It was, of course, 2002. Good morning to Sean, who correctly identified that particular year. That's a wrap for this morning. Alan's along after the news at 10 o'clock with the morning mix. We'll be back tomorrow morning for Thursday's edition. €240 up for grabs in our secret sound. Feel good music all morning long. Hope you can join me. Have yourselves a great Wednesday. Weather's not going to be too bad as well. From me, Mark Collins, cheerio for now.
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2: Here's the headlines at 10 o'clock. New figures show two Southeast speed cameras are responsible for around 7 in every 10 fines issued by static cameras nationwide. The Taoiseach will meet senior New York political leaders today as he continues his trip to attend the Assembly. And the government's being called on to enact legislation for miscarriage and fertility leave. The Labour Party wants miscarriage leave of up to 20 days and 10 days worth of leave for those undergoing fertility treatment. And the weather, any lingering rain and cloud will clear early this morning to leave a mostly dry and bright day with sunny spells and just isolated showers. Highest temperatures 16 to 19 degrees.
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2: Southeast Radio has been informed of the following bereavements. Edward Ned Power, Dunmain, New Ross, beloved husband of the late Sis, father of Walter, Michael, Robert, Breda and Nuala, brother of Kitty, Luke and John. Removal from Cooney's Funeral Home, New Ross, today Wednesday to St John the Baptist Church, Gusseran, arriving for funeral mass at 11 a.m. Burial afterwards in Gusseran Cemetery. Furlong of the Balloch, James Anthony Furlong, Ballinamona the Balloch, and formerly the Roadhouse Curraghclough, beloved son of the late Eileen and Jimmy, partner of Kathy, father of Amanda, James and John Paul, brother of John, Patrick, Teresa, Anya, Andrew, Nicholas Bones, Robert and the late Richard, also sadly missed by Anne. Removal from his brother's Robert's residence today Wednesday to arrive at St Margaret's Church Curraghclough for funeral mass at 1 p.m. Burial afterwards in the adjoining graveyard. O'Grady of Ballycullan, Eileen O'Grady, Bowley, Ballycullan, beloved daughter of the late Mick and Nellie, partner of Pat, mother of Laura and Shane, sadly missed by her brothers. Removal from Ryan's funeral home, Wellington Bridge, today Wednesday to St Martin's Church, Ballycullan, for funeral mass at 12 noon. Burial afterwards in Ballycullan Cemetery. Kehoe of Wexford Town, Nick Kehoe, Lee Mellows Park, Wexford Town, beloved husband of Mary, father of Sean, Nicky, Joanne and Valerie, brother of Betty. Reposing at Kearney's Funeral Home, Selska Street, today Wednesday from 5 until 8 p.m. Funeral arriving to the Church of the Annunciation, Clonard, on Thursday for funeral mass at 11 a.m. Burial afterwards in St Ibar's Cemetery, Crosstown. Kinsella of Gorey, Dan Kinsella, Ramsfort Park, Gorey and Gorey Print, beloved father of Lorna and Mark, brother of Jane, Tom, Bridget, Mary, Billy, Paddy, John, Geraldine, Helen, Pauline and the late Jim and Eta, son of the late Patrick and Eta. Funeral arriving to St Michael's Church, Gorey, today Wednesday for funeral mass at 2 p.m. Burial afterwards in St Michael's Cemetery, Gorey. Family flowers only, donations if desired to the Friends of Gorey District Hospital. Byrne of Modlintown, Philip Philly Byrne, Hantoon Road, Modlintown, beloved husband of Stella, father of James, Joy, David and Philip, son of the late Phil and Bridget, brother of Breda, Anne, Sheila, Joe and the late Patsy, May, Peggy and Shea. Reposing in Mulligan's Funeral Home, the Fife, Wexford, today Wednesday from 6 until 9 p.m. Funeral mass on Thursday at 10 a.m. in the Church of the Assumption, Bride Street. Cremation will take place privately, family flowers only, please donations if desired to the RNLI. Cahill of Carrig-on-Banno, Sean Jack Cahill, Cashlon and Dinna Carrig-on-Banno, son of the late Bridget and Lawrence, husband of Linda, father of Aaron, Kaylee, Jack, Charlie, Chloe, Donna, Aisling, Christopher, Jonathan, Hayden and Porrig, brother of Sonny, Nicky, Tina, Caroline, Peg, Robert, David, Paddy.

Martin, Fiona and the late Eileen. Reposing at his home, Caslon and Dinna Carrigan-Bano on Thursday from 4 p.m, concluding at 8 p.m, and again on Friday from 2 p.m, concluding at 8 p.m. Removal from his home on Saturday to the Church of the Holy Spirit, St. Leonard's, arriving for funeral mass at 11 a.m, followed by burial afterwards in the adjoining cemetery. Family flowers only, please. Donations, if desired, to the Irish Society for Autism and South East Blood Bikes. House private Saturday morning, please. White of Duncormac. John White, Blackstone, Duncormac, beloved husband of Breda and brother of Angela, Anne, Eugene and the late Rena and Vera. Reposing in Ryan's funeral home, Wellington Bridge, on Thursday from 4 to 8 p.m. Removal on Friday to the Church of the Assumption in St. Lawrence O'Toole, Rathangan, arriving for funeral mass at 12 noon, followed by burial in Rathangan Cemetery. Southeast Radio extends sympathy to the bereaved.

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1: A very good morning to you. Welcome to your Tuesday edition, or should say your Wednesday edition of Southeast Radio's Morning Mix. The days are absolutely flying by. We've got a very busy programme lined up for you and so much variety on it too. And definitely some of the big issues, the big talking points are coming up in the first hour of the show, with points that will get you talking in the second hour of the show as well. Amongst the guests in the second hour, we'll be speaking to Dr. Richard Hogan, who you would perhaps very well know for that wonderful teacher program on television, which helps young teenagers navigate life and takes them into rural communities. Dr. Richard is on his way to the Wexford Arts Centre tomorrow night, offering parents practical advice in navigating life, and we'll hear from him on the programme a little bit later on this morning. Also, for some victims and survivors of serious crime, criminal justice can provide accountability. We'll be speaking to Sophia Murphy and Professor Mary Keane about this shortly after 10:30, and in a moment I'll be joined in the studio by the Mayor of Wexford Councillor Vicky Barron, and on the line by Jane Johnson. For many parents of adults with intellectual disabilities, one of their biggest worries is what will happen to their sons and daughters when they're no longer able to care for them. And this is an ongoing campaign, the Before We Die campaign. It's now receiving national publicity as well. We'll get an update from Vicky and from Jane in a little while on the show. But first off, I took a trip up to Wexford Women's Refuge yesterday, where they've just released their latest figures on domestic violence and the demand for their services. The numbers are shocking, particularly in this day and age, and they highlight the scale of the problem facing women and children in our community. This is what I found. First of all, I spoke to the Chief Executive, Catherine.
2: Well, they would have called the 1-800 number, first of all, and they would have spoken to one of the skilled team that you saw behind the desks there, and a conversation would have taken place, an assessment over the phone, and then they would have come through the door. And the first thing, as you can see yourself when you come through the door, there's a complete sense of calm, because it's a very calming space, and it's a deliberate calming space. The person will be sat down, given some water, basic essentials, and shown to the room. And you've seen an apartment, because we just happen to have an empty space at the minute. And then somebody will check in with that person and their child and their children, if they've come with children, in an hour or two later, and given a tour of the building and the facilities that are here for them.
1: It's aerated, it's spacious, there are many opportunities for children to play, there's even a library here as well, and that, again, that first meeting is not done in a stuffy office, it's done in a warm, welcoming environment.
2: Yeah, you saw the communal space there, yeah, and how that's laid out. The woman sits down, the children, I suppose Breda has put a lot of work into what's required there. Breda is our child and family worker. What's required there for the children when mum's doing that assessment? Obviously the child does not want to be away from her mum at that time, yeah, or his mother at that time, because we understand the impact that domestic, sexual and gender-based violence has on children here. Mm-hmm. And I suppose that's not been talked enough about. But when the woman comes in, she sits down, and we can see that the calmness coming down as well. Like, I'm going to be okay here. We have every kind of juice, every kind of herbal tea, a really nice coffee machine, so that that woman feels respected, yeah, and knows that she's in a safe space here now too.
1: The room that you brought us in to see, which is now being prepared for the next family to arrive, has been used over 50 times.
2: That's right, yeah, it has been used over 50 times. We do have a high turnover here, unfortunately, but I also was very privileged to show you today a thank you that the woman left for our team here, yeah, because at the end of her stay here, she left with her head held high, she left full of hope, yeah, and she left knowing that she can do this, and she has to do this for her child. And we get those many over and over and over again from the women that use our, not only our in-house service here, but our outreach service as well. When women come in here, they feel they have no hope. When our outreach workers and every member of the team here is highly skilled to provide an outreach service, and the one thing that they, my team tell me is the lack of hope that that woman has, mm-hmm, but with the support of going to court, getting the correct barring order, or what to do next, or what needs to happen, yeah, next, at the end of that journey, I can guarantee you that that woman does feel a sense of hope and a sense of confidence that has been taken away from her.
1: You're going to, at the end of this piece, give us the latest stats, which are very alarming at the moment. But the whole process here, as people come into the building, we're now going to share with members of your team who are here. Can I, first of all, two members of your team who aren't here with us, but I met them because they're so busy, are the team that look after the maintenance of this, and Shirley I met at the door as well.
2: Yeah, so Shirley Roach is our senior housekeeper here. She knows this building inside and out. I was nearly afraid to bring you into the storage cupboard there in case you moved something. But anyway, health and safety is of the utmost importance here. And our housekeeping team obviously sit, as do all members of our team, some of that are represented in our health and safety meetings, which take place once every 2 weeks. And they're managed by Jenny, who is beside you here. But Shirley keeps this place, I think you'd agree, she did not know you were coming today.
1: Pristine.
2: Yeah. Absolutely and utterly pristine.
1: Lovely to talk to you, Jenny. Of course, we met before. Where was it?
3: Citizens Information, many moons ago.
1: Yeah. And here you are now, and we're looking out on Wexford. We can actually see the twin churches as we and the Franciscan Friary from where we're sitting. What a wonderful setting for someone who's trying to get over trauma, isn't it?
3: It really is. The views are spectacular, but I suppose where the main concern is the building itself and having the women feel safe while they're here, while they're resident here.
1: And I haven't mentioned it to Catherine, but there are security cameras all over this because for fear of people trying to come back to the people who they're estranged from, that is paramount. Even to get in here, there's a core that you have to go through, isn't there?
3: Yeah, we're very, very safety conscious here. The women, again, we keep coming back to safety, but the women need that sense of safety here. So there's cameras all around the building. We're very lucky that we're very close to the Garda station here, and we've a great relationship with the guards in Wexford, that they're very prompt on arrival if we do ever need to call them.
1: So can you outline exactly what your role is here there? The word outreach has been used quite a lot. So is this when people leave here as well as people coming in here?
3: Not necessarily. I think there's a big misconception about the refuge, because it's Wexford Women's Refuge, that that's the only service we offer. But it's actually nearly the smallest part of services that we offer, because refuge should be the last point of call for a woman. So we would support women out in the community, anywhere in Wexford. We can go meet the women, so long as it's in a safe space. We can't go to people's houses, obviously, but our outreach workers go out into the community. They go to coffee shops, they go to libraries, family resource centres, all sorts of places where they will sit and they will talk with the woman and explore her options with her. So there's that option. There's also court accompaniment, which is a great service. Women are very traumatised when they're going through domestic, sexual and gender-based violence. Going to court is an intimidating experience for anybody. So in situations like that, you might find sometimes maybe the alleged perpetrator might be there with some family or something like that. Yeah. Our outreach workers will sit with that woman and offer emotional support throughout the day and advise on what orders are there. So there's a lot of stuff that goes on, not just the refuge, not coming into the refuge.
1: And there's a link with the Rape Crisis Centre, which is right beside us. A lot of the counselling is done there, isn't it?
3: Yeah, absolutely. And we work really, really closely with them. So they're a great support to us and vice versa. Yeah, great, great relationship there.
1: Jenny's the first member of the team we've introduced us to, but you've got two other members of the team here as well, Catherine.
2: I do. I have Breda here, and Katrina has just joined us, I think, 2 weeks ago. So I have Breda and Katrina here. And we talked about children who are victims of childhood domestic violence, and we are in a firm position here where we're funded by QN, and we have a child and family service here, which is well used, and we can reflect on those statistics as well later on. But I'll pass you over to Breda and Katrina, who can talk about the importance of their work, because it is important that children are supported on their journey also.
4: Yeah, I think it's important that the children feel safe. Very often children, they don't know what's going on, but they don't fully understand where they're going. They're leaving behind familiarity, they're leaving behind their home, their school, their friends, and they're very confused and scared. So I just try to make them happy. I try to make them comfortable, and it's about just meeting them where they're at the time when they come in. Sometimes children are willing to play, they're wanting to be distracted, they see the toys, they see the colourful rooms, and that just gives them some sort of freedom to express themselves. And then sometimes they want to be quiet, and if that's what they need at that time, then we just provide the space and just try to give them, let them feel safe and secure at that moment.
1: How do you cope with the wide range in ages? Because you said you take them from tiny tots up to 18 years of age, quite a spread there in terms of age and attitude.
4: Yeah, attitude. I suppose it's experience and it's practice, and it's also, we do an assessment with the mother when the child comes in, and we also do an assessment with the child because the voice of the child is really important. So I'll ask the mother her opinions, but I'll also ask the child what makes them happy, what do they like to do, what are their interests, and give them a voice, because very often they don't have one when they come into refuge.
1: So they come here and they're now out at school as you and I are recording this piece today.
4: We try to get as many children back into the community, back into school, back into their activities as we can. We take children from all over the country. So sometimes there is a little bit of a process in that, but we've established great links with the local schools. We've got good links now with some of the early childcare centres, and most recently even the local football club behind us. So
1: St Mary's here.
4: St Mary's, yeah, Modlin Town. So they've been great now, and they've started to take some of the children for activities as well.
1: Trina, your journey to be with us here, 2 weeks.
5: 2 weeks, yeah. So I'm settling in nicely into the service. It's absolutely amazing what they provide. My induction has been superb, and I suppose I'm really looking forward to doing that therapeutic work with the children and the parents. Supporting the parents as well is really important, you know, in relation to their parenting, you know, because a lot of the time, yeah, the women come here, they're highly traumatised, and it can impact on their parenting. And we're here to provide that support and guidance to them, and also to kind of, I suppose, support them in how to support their child who has been hugely impacted by domestic violence.
1: So now, before we leave here, and again, kind of just remind you, Shine a Light focuses in on these stats we're about to hear tonight with Siobhan. You now want to outline the key facts and the key stats. What report is this?
2: This is Wexford Women's Refuge 2025 annual report, and I think it's important that the people of County Wexford who are supportive to us understand the range of our services and, unfortunately, the extent and need of our reach. I think it's just really important to highlight that to people. This will be advertised on our webpage in a few weeks' time. So just to highlight, in 2025, we took 1,184 helpline calls, and that's compared to, in 2024, 931. Now, I suppose a woman is very brave to pick up that phone, you know, and I just need to highlight that to women, that we are here. Pick up that phone. It doesn't necessarily mean you're going to get a refuge space or you need a refuge space. It means that our outreach team can go out there through that number and give you the support that you need at that time. I suppose in 2025, 103 women were supported here with emergency accommodation and 99 children. Now, that is astonishing, and it is unfortunate, because in 2024, we saw 45 women, okay, in emergency accommodation and 50 children. So that's a dramatic increase. We're talking about our outreach services, which we want, and I need women to hear this. It's an important service for you if you're a victim of domestic violence. In 2025, 193 women reached out and got our outreach service, and that's an increase. I'm pleased to say in 2024 there was 103 women. So what I know is that people are hearing that we can meet you, a member of this team, whether you're from Mayglass, whether you're from Baldagan, Rosslare Strand, River Chapel, Duncormack, it doesn't matter what part of the county you're in, we have the reach and we can meet you there probably the next day. Okay. I want to highlight as well the court services that Jenny talked about. They're really important. In 2025, we supported 172 women with court accompaniment. And in 2024, we supported 75. So again, that tells me that people understand our services now and that we're there for you. I want to highlight that refuge buildings are not the answer. We need to get the law straight. The Department of Justice needs to lead in stronger there, because I'll tell you that 28% of the women that we supported last year in emergency accommodation came from other counties, and that is because the refuge spaces are not built yet, and that's not okay. You can keep making excuses about planning, about you name it, I've heard every excuse under the sun. At the end of the day, our government under the Istanbul Convention are failing there with the refuge spaces. So they need to fund these services, and they need to fund them well. Women who are victims of domestic, sexual and gender-based violence should not be seen as a charity, Alan. They are a victim of a crime. And without the kindness and support of County Wexford, we wouldn't be in the position here to provide these beautiful spaces that are out there for children. Breda wouldn't be able in the position to provide state-of-the-art equipment for children that are there. We wouldn't be able to support the woman with vouchers that they're badly needed when they come in here because they're victims of domestic, sexual and maybe financial abuse. So it's really important, and I call on our government to support domestic, sexual and gender-based violence to the full. Take away the charity status and do not treat women as a charity. I've heard women coming to me saying when women are out there with buckets, they do feel a sense of shame. And our government is enabling that, Alan, to tell you the truth.
1: Really strong words there from the chief executive of the Wexford Women's Refuge, Catherine McCurdy. And before that, our thanks to the rest of the team there. Well, it was a wonderful insight into what I remember the opening day. I thought it was only about a year and a half ago. It's nearly 3 years now. As it happens, I have in the studio with me the Mayor of Wexford, Councillor Vicky Byrne, primarily to look at the Before We Die, the update on that particular campaign. I'm also going to link in with Jane Johnson. But as it happens, you are the chair of the Women's Refuge as well. And just listening there, you were nodding quite a
3: lot.
1: And agreeing totally with what Catherine was saying.
6: Yeah, so look, I 100% support Catherine in her thoughts and feelings, and we felt this for a very long time. And I suppose I'll start by saying good morning to you and to your listeners. But you've heard me speak for a long time about the charity status of a refuge, and that it's governed by a voluntary board, a board of volunteers. And I suppose my argument would be that women and children experiencing domestic, sexual or gender-based violence, they need a statutory path to safety. We need to stop asking victims to leave. We need to have more intervention with perpetrators. And I suppose, look, my ultimate thoughts on the whole thing is someone is assaulted in the workplace or on the street. There's it's very observed that, you know, they have a right to justice and that the perpetrator should face consequences. And we see that almost immediately. Yet somehow in domestic violence, we have normalised a system in which women and children are the ones to have to pack up their bags and leave. And I think we need to dig down and ask why.
1: You want it reversed. You want the people who are perpetrating the violence.
6: 100%. I've spoken to you before about the tenancy laws, how basically a perpetrator's rights are enshrined. It's unintentional. It is unintentional that their rights are enshrined, but they get to stay, and the victims and the survivors have to leave. And that is what we need to advocate for at national level.
1: That will be available as a podcast shortly after 2 today, and again a rerun of the Morning Mix tonight. And of course I mentioned it there, Shining Light is looking predominantly at the role of the Sir Optimists.
6: Absolutely.
1: But I know Catherine has her say, and there will be a further update, more detailed information on the stats.
6: Absolutely, but if I can talk about the role of the Sir Optimists. So a service like The Refuge, everybody, and we'll touch on this in the Before We Die campaign as well, but everybody is so busy on the front line fighting fires. They don't have time to fundraise. They don't have time to do that advocacy piece. So that's where the Sir Optimists have come in, and they're a wonderful organisation, and they've taken on that role. They are not involved in the front line. They are very much a supportive network of women who are empowering other women, and the work that they are doing very much complements that of the Women's Refuge and of that of the rape crisis.
1: More about all of that tonight at 8 o'clock in a special edition of a very important programme on our schedule, Shine a Light. Now, waiting patiently to speak to me, let you draw a breath, Vicky, is Jane Johnson, because Before We Die, the parents' lobby group, have been campaigning for the government to fund and deliver residential places for adults with intellectual disabilities. And the big fear is, after the time of a parent who's a carer, what happens to their children? Good morning to you, Jane.
7: Good morning, Alan. Good morning, Vicky. Good morning, everybody.
6: Good morning, Jane.
1: Jane, there was a major meeting took place nationally. Just explain what actually happened. And maybe we just let you, I've given a little insight into what Before We Die is all about. For people who are not familiar with it, maybe you could just give me a short summary, please.
7: Yes, so look, at the Before We Die campaign is a national grassroots Youth campaign, Alan, that was founded by Tony Murray in Dublin and his wife Susan. So really started at their kitchen table, and you know, just over a year ago, and has now evolved into a national campaign. And I suppose where the campaign, the main focus of the campaign, as you mentioned, it's to campaign for our adults and our children of today as well, because as we know, children grow into adults. And for our people with intellectual disabilities, that there's a plan for their continued care, because people with an intellectual disability, most of them, like for instance, my sons, will need care throughout their lifespan. So the Before We Die campaign is focusing on the long-term care when it comes to residential care for people with an intellectual disability, particularly when their parents are aging. And yet Tony, the founder of the Before We Die campaign, and his wife Susan are actually in their 70s.
1: Yes.
7: So, you know, there's a huge priority for people that are in their 70s and 80s and who are still providing full-time care for people with intellectual disability.
1: Right. You had a major event in Dublin recently. I'm going to get Vicky's response to this as well. What actually happened and what was agreed upon?
7: Right, so look, there was the National Assembly in Dublin last Saturday, the 19th of September, in the Helix in DCU. There was 1,000 people there, Alan, and look, Vicky was one of those people. I just want to thank Vicky for attending, for taking the time to drive to Dublin and to attend that assembly. I had actually a care plan myself for my own 2 sons to be able to go to the assembly myself. But unfortunately, look at Alan, as well as planning for the future, families like my family also have to survive day by day. And the reality is that, you know, the services, support services in terms of respite, home support, social care services are really, really stretched in the county. So look at just the way it transpired, I didn't have enough support to care for both of my sons, so I actually couldn't go. So when I say there was 1,000 people in the Helix, it's probably, I would say, the largest of its kind in the history of the state. It must be up there at the top. I would also say that given the extent of, you know, this issue and the amount of people that we have, I mean, 1 in 50 people in Ireland, Alan, have an intellectual disability. So I would believe that the Before We Die campaign could have filled the Helix many times over, if the very basic supports and services were there to allow them to go. And also, I suppose, the big campaign is for planning for their future.
1: Great. Look, it's an awful pity that Jane couldn't go.
6: But isn't that the challenge?
1: It says it all, doesn't it?
6: It does. It says it all. And I spoke to Jane on the way up in the car and she was devastated. But I suppose this is why I am calling out for those of us who can. We need to stand up and help Jane and everybody else in the Before We Die campaign, because we can advocate. We can do what they need us to do. Jane's care plan fell through nobody's fault, but because of that, her voice wasn't heard, and there were so many others in her position who could not attend on Saturday. So, for example, how can you fight for someone or something when you can't even get there to be the voice that's heard in the room?
1: What did you make of the actual event? I've got a wonderful text coming in, someone who travelled there, and they said they were blown away by what they witnessed. A big learning for our family. We didn't know my brother-in-law had to be on the housing list. My in-laws are in their 70s and we're only starting to apply now. It was a shock, and now we're worried about when he'll ever get a place, but we're applying now. I mean, that this is someone who's blown away by the event.
6: Do you know what, Alan? I have to say, like, my advocacy, and I said this to Jane, has frequently focused on younger families. Being a principal of a primary school, I'm looking at trying to help families, and I suppose the families that I have worked with so far, they've been fighting since birth, and I haven't interacted with many families in Jane's situation. Now, I've listened to Jane for years. I'm an admirer of her work and everything she's doing, but that worry that those families, like, what will happen when they die, when the parents who are carers, and you've heard there's over 500 caring for adult children with an intellectual disability who are in their 70s and 80s. And the big problem that we see is that there is no plan to plan. There is no data being collected. Yeah. What I learned, I suppose for me, I was shocked by what I learned. And what I what got me most of all was that families who are caring for, and siblings who are caring for, and older parents, an adult, as soon as a young person turns 18 and they have an intellectual disability, they are assumed by law as being able to make their own decisions. And in order to advocate for that 18-year-old with an intellectual disability, it's not assumed, it's not implied. You actually, in some cases, if they don't have capacity, you as the carer or the guardian has to apply to the
1: court
6: to apply.
1: You personally, as a representative, as the Mayor of Wexford, have come out with a much clearer picture of what this is all about.
6: Oh, Alan,
1: and
6: I was floored.
1: And a plan forming in your own mind. Time is catching up because I've got to move on to restorative justice, and we've got a lot of really heavy topics on the programme this morning, but so important. Just a comment in from our listeners. Jack Chambers said yesterday during leaders' questions that the government are seeking to grow respite hours. This listener believes it does not address a single on the before we die 8 demands. It still begs the question, who will care for my loved one when I die? Jane, your thoughts on that?
7: Yeah, well, look, and I suppose government ministers, being honest, are very good at maybe coming back to us with figures and, you know, plans and, you know, and policy. Look, I understand and I appreciate that that's their job, a huge part of their job, Alan. But look, for those of us families, including that texter, who are living on the ground with this incredible worry after coming through, you know, what has always been for all those families, a challenging life, and Vicky is correct, they will have been fighting for their children since they since birth. But what we really need is practical solutions. What those families need is, when are the houses going to be built? Where are the care services going to be planned for? And how are my adult loved ones going to be transitioned into their own home with the care that they need in a humane and sensitive and empathic way? Because, you know, I mean, respecting that these are some of our most vulnerable citizens. Yeah. Alan, and I know you're short of time, but I just want to mention, and I want to thank as well Councillor Thomas Forrest and Councillor Eka Rose O'Brien, who tabled a motion in support of the 8 demands for the Before We Die campaign.
1: And can I just we have
7: I wanted
1: to
7: yeah. say that as well.
1: And apologies, we have an item on mammograms, breast cancer, and a breast cancer survivor joining me in studio, and we are going to do an update on restorative justice. We are never short of time to handle the carer situation. This is just an update, and you well know, Jane, and I'm saying it to Vicky here and anyone else involved in the carers, we will firmly, and I firmly promise you, that any information that comes down on the line on this, because we're getting quite a lot of reaction on this, we will definitely follow up on. This is just an update today. By all means,
7: we really appreciate that.
1: You come back to us.
7: You've always had our corner, and look at us as the people of Wexford.
1: 100%.
7: Thank you for that. To Alan, can I just finally say a really important thing? We want to, we have a Wexford specific Before We Die campaign WhatsApp group now. And these WhatsApp groups and lobby groups have been set up specifically in every county and district, because every county council works differently and every HSC, CHO area works differently. So we're really trying to drill down and to lobby for what we need specifically in Wexford. So we would like to invite as many people as possible to join that WhatsApp group so that we can lobby together. If you're a parent of a person with an intellectual disability, or if you're a sibling of a person with an intellectual disability, please reach out to myself. Either if you're on Facebook, please message me or the Before We Die page on Facebook. If you're not on Facebook, please look up the Before We Die website. You can send a message to the Before We Die website and they will get in touch with me. But we really, really want to welcome as many new members in as possible.
1: Thank you, Jane. That was Jane Johnson. Just before we round off for the moment, Vicky, and I promise you, there's a lot of response coming into this. So
6: 100%.
1: This is just an update, and we will definitely keep our eye on the ball on this.
6: So the motion that Councillor Ford and Councillor O'Brien put in, that will be dealt with by the House and SBC, and I look forward, Councillor Ford and I are on the House and SBC, we'll do that. But I do just want to give people just 30 seconds, please. The 8 demands for the Before We Die campaign are to fund an emergency plan for people living with parents over 70. At the present, there isn't one. To establish a statutory register of need. There's no data. We need that data collected. Yeah. Yeah. Develop a personal transition plan by the age of 18. Reform the housing application process and establish a one-stop shop. People do not know what they don't know. And that's really important. We want to reinstate, increase and ring-fence funding streams to Section 38 and 39 providers. We want to design and adopt appropriate models of housing. That is huge. Yeah. That is absolutely huge. And we want to commit to local proximity safeguards. And probably, really importantly as well, we want to reform the Capacity Act. They are the eight demands. And that is what I'm asking everybody who can to stand up and support those who can't.
1: Thank you very much for joining me. That was the Mayor of Wexford, Councillor Vicky Byrne. Before that, we heard active campaigner for carers, Jane Johnson. Before that, again, we had a very special package on the Women's Refuge. All that will be available as a podcast shortly after two today. But now another huge talking point is restorative justice. And we're going to discuss this in just a moment.
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1: Yeah, good morning and welcome. If you've just rejoined us for the Morning Mix today, as I said, quite a lot of really important topics on the programme today. And now another one for you. For some victims and survivors of serious crime, criminal justice can provide accountability but may leave unanswered questions and a need to have their voice heard. Restorative justice offers another approach, and an Irish delegation will be discussing its role at the European Parliament in Brussels in November, particularly around sexual violence. Joining me on the show is Professor Marie Keenan. Good morning to you, Professor.
14: Good morning, Alan.
1: And fingers crossed, I hope we've managed to link in with Sophia Murphy as well. Good morning to you, Sophia.
15: Good morning. I'm here.
1: Oh, we were under pressure trying to link in with you by way of number. First off, Professor Marie, can I start with you? We often talk about justice as a verdict and a sentence. What are we missing when we define justice only in those terms, please?
14: What we're missing is the sensing of the victim's experience. Criminal justice is all about scrying the evidence in relation to the perpetrator and, you know, having the right due process. In other words, looking after his or her rights. But the victim is marginal to the criminal justice process. And so that's what's missing. And that's what restorative justice offers, a different angle on this. And it centres the victim's voice.
1: So can you, before I bring in Sophia into this, who's been through a traumatic time in her life, how would you define restorative justice then? How does it work, Marie?
14: Yeah. So when people hear about restorative justice, often they don't know much about it, but when they hear, they think it's about forgiveness or apology or something, but it's not. They are not necessary for a good outcome. So restorative justice is a mechanism that offers the victim an opportunity to meet with the direct perpetrator, directly or indirectly, or with the institution that has failed them, in, let's say the church institutions or the military or so on. So to meet with the direct perpetrator or to meet with the institution that failed them, to put their questions, to make their statements, and to make their requests. And it is well prepared. All parties are well prepared. And it is entirely voluntary process. So the victim and the perpetrator and or the institution must agree voluntarily to participate in such a process. And the meetings can be direct around a table or they can be indirect through other mechanisms.
1: Sophia, you are a survivor of childhood sexual abuse. You have become a public advocate for victims and for restorative justice. You were abused by your father throughout your childhood, and he was sentenced to 18 years in prison. You've described criminal justice as giving you accountability, but restorative justice as giving you answers. What was the question you most needed answered?
15: The question I most needed answered was, who was I to my father? Because in my head, I was so many different versions to him, and the answer I got wasn't the answer I was looking for. He just said I was his little girl, but that was the answer I went in looking for. But I walked away with a lot more answers. Like, I had a lot of flashbacks in my life, and I still do, and the restorative justice has created some of them. But also some of the flashbacks I was having are now memories, because my father has put wording to those flashbacks, and now I know that they are real. So it gave me the opportunity to work on myself so much, because I know these things actually did happen.
1: And Marie, you supported Sophia through all this restorative justice process. What does it take to make a process like that genuinely safer rather than potentially reopening old wounds?
14: Yes, well, so it's very much, restorative justice is trauma-informed, and it's only done, strictly speaking, by trained facilitators. And the person, the victim will say, and the perpetrator or the institution have support people with them. And the preparation can take, it can take a week, it can take a month, it can take 2 years. And I've had all sorts of variations of that. So in Sophia's case, we stopped and started a little bit for a variety of reasons to do with Sophia's life. But when it got going, you know, a number of preparatory meetings with Sophia, I was there as her support person at all the preparatory meetings. Then her dad had preparatory meetings in the prison by the people who was facilitating the meeting. And then when we were all happy that everything was prepared and that there would be, the idea is that there are no big surprise questions on the day. There may be surprise answers, but we've kind, and that the process will be entirely respectful of all parties. So there sometimes can be a little bit of back and forth to prepare, you know, the parties well for that. But I certainly have had, outside of Sophia's case, I had a case where I had one meeting with the perpetrator and two with the victim. And we went to have a really phenomenal meeting that lasted about 2 hours and that had a really important outcome for the victim and the perpetrator in that case. So it can vary. Preparation can vary.
1: Sophia, sometimes people hear restorative justice, and I think Marie has already touched on this, and immediately think forgiveness comes into the equation. Did you ever feel under pressure to forgive, or was that completely separate from what you needed?
15: Oh, no, I never felt any pressure to forgive. Like, when I went in to do restorative justice, forgiveness, I don't think, was even something that was there. But by the time I was leaving, it was like, yeah, I'm ready to forgive because, like, what my father had done, I can't change. And by me not forgiving what happened in life, I was just carrying around that horrible burden. And I just want to touch upon one thing you said a second ago to Marie about restorative justice opening up old wounds. But restorative justice has also helped me close a lot of old wounds. It really has.
1: Hmm. Yeah. How is your life nowadays, Sophia? You have become a campaigner.
15: Life is good. Like, you know, like as I said, there's good days and bad days, but everyone has good days and bad days. But my life is good. I've learned to accept that this is my life. This is what happened. I spent too many years in victim mentality and, like, facing my father, facing my mother. And it really has given me back, I never had my power, but has given me power in life. It has given me confidence. It has, it's lightened a lot.
1: And just as a matter of interest, Sophia, having gone through both systems, what do you think people who design our justice system fundamentally misunderstand about what victims need?
15: Oh, victims need support. Victims, like, when you're going through statements and everything like that and going through the court system, and you almost feel like you're a criminal yourself. Like, I've been went through the court system for 11 years, and the cases were put back between my parents, both of them, I'd say 20-odd times. Like, there's no support there for victims at all. Mm. There really isn't.
1: But here you are now being an advocate for this. And Professor Marie, if you could change one thing about how victims are offered choices within the justice system, what would it be?
16: It would be that they are offered the possibility of restorative justice as well as criminal justice, or instead of criminal justice, as is their choice. Mm. And that defence lawyers understand that this is also in the interest of their people, that defence lawyers and senior counsel come to understand the nuances and the importance of restorative justice for our victims, right, but also for their accused persons.
1: What we're dealing with in Sophia's case is childhood sexual abuse and violence. But is restorative justice been used in other areas as well, Professor Marie, like physical abuse?
16: Yes, it is.
1: Gender-based violence,
16: After this meeting in gender-based, my area of expertise is largely sexual violence, and I've been involved in either facilitated or been supporting people who've gone through restorative justice in sexual violence cases. I'm on my way into a meeting now to meet with a woman whose son was killed in a one-punch attack, and she wanted to meet the person who did it to her son, and she did. Janet O'Brien is her name, and she met her son's killer, we'll call him, also a young man, in the prison. And that has also, it hasn't taken away the grief of her son's death, but it has given her a sense that she's done the very best she can try and make the world a better place in light of her awful grief. And it's why we're going to Europe, Alan, is to try to get the MEPs, the Irish and others in Europe, to understand that the European Parliament has a role in this. They have a role in asking and supporting and encouraging their national governments to encourage the use of restorative justice and the service provision for restorative justice in the nation state. Because at the moment, the EU has some policy initiatives on it, but it's a bit too weak. It leaves the national government what they're going to do, whereas we want them to get a bit stronger on this. But at the European meeting that we're having, apart from Sophia and myself and Dr. Ian Marder from Maynooth, who are the Irish delegation, there's a delegation from Italy talking about the use of restorative justice after political violence.
1: Right.
16: And we've had a pilot of such in Northern Ireland and in Spain following ETA, in Northern Ireland following Republican people and others who have been involved in violence. And
14: So the, and in yeah. Italy, and the Italian delegation are speaking about that.
1: Okay, can you just stay with me, because I want to come back and conclude. I want to get a few more comments from Sophia, please. Are you both okay? I just got to take a short commercial break. Stay with me, please.
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7: Yeah, we're going to round off our conversation now with Professor Marie Keenan and Sophia Murphy. Also, I did say to you, we have a very special feature, living with breast cancer and the developments when it comes to mammograms, and we haven't cancelled that today. We're just going to go a little bit later with it shortly after 11. But coming back to you, Sophia, having gone through both systems, I've asked you that question. You're very clear, though, that restorative justice isn't right for every survivor. What would you say, Sophia, to someone listening who is intrigued by it but also very much frightened by it?
8: I would recommend getting in touch with Professor Marie Keenan because the preparation she'd done with me was amazing. I knew it was something that I really wanted to do because, like, I don't know if he's expressed it as face your demons, but I needed to talk. I needed to say what I needed to say to my father. I think if anyone feels like they want to do it, I would advise to have a conversation with Marie. Marie, fill in what's involved and stuff like that. But for me, I think it's one of the best things that I have ever done for myself.
7: And have you got any form of relationship with your father now? I don't want to pry too much and tell me to mind my own business if you think I am. I don't want to... So what is the relationship with your father now?
8: I said goodbye to my father in December when I went to do restorative justice for the last time because is the wrong word. When I went in, that was my intention, was to say my final goodbye because I know the man is still lying to me and stuff like that and everything that he done to me like that. And it was just going in to do that was kind of just like the icing on the cake. It took away any... I still love my father, obviously he's my dad, but it took any feelings I had away of caring about him or worrying about him or anything like that, because to me he hasn't changed and I've seen that with my own eyes. I got answers, I didn't get answers, but like he told me stuff that he had done to me that I had flashbacks of, so he like confirmed what I thought I was imagining at times. He confirmed it for me.
7: Did he ever say sorry?
8: Yeah, but he didn't mean it.
7: All right, listen, thank you for talking to us this morning, Sophia. I'll just come back to you for a quick comment to round off. I do have to head to the news now in a few moments' time.
8: Okay.
7: Marie, can you just give me your final thoughts on this, please, and how people can benefit from this?
9: So two quick things. That Sophia mentioned she received accountability through the criminal justice system. Unfortunately, many victims don't get accountability through the criminal justice system.
7: Yeah.
9: And sometimes when they do, they think it's about a conviction and an imprisonment and so on. And that's helpful maybe for some people, and for many it is. But there's nothing more accountable than sitting face of the perpetrator and sitting face to face to him, eyeballing him or her, and asking questions, and he having to respond. We find that accountability, in a real way, comes on the part of the perpetrator when they have to face you, so to speak, and they can't work away. So this is the first thing. And the second is, people think about reconciliation as part of restorative justice. Reconciliation isn't part of restorative justice. And in Sophia's case, as you said, many people, including Sophia, want to say, this is the end of my relationship with you, as it has been up to now, for now. And I won't be meeting you for coffee when you come out of prison or whatever. And I've been in situations like that with people who have said similar to other parties of their family who were in denial. But then life and times move on, and they might change their mind and have some form of a relationship. But this time, it's on the victim's terms.
7: Okay.
9: So empowers victims.
7: I have to head to the news. Just before I get a final comment from Sophia, how can people contact you, Professor, or find out more about this?
9: Well, they can contact me through UCD. I'm on the website there, or on the marie.keenan@ucd.ie. But there are some service providers around, including the probation service. And, you know, I can either point them in the right direction or certainly talk to anyone who contacts me.
7: Thank you. I leave the final word to you, Sophia. So thank you most sincerely for both joining us this morning. What is that final word, please, Sophia?
8: If restorative justice is something that you're considering, I'd highly recommend it, but just do it for yourself and not for anybody else.
7: Thank you both for joining us. And again, to remind you, that will be podcast shortly after 2 o'clock today and available again in the rerun of the Morning Mix just after midnight tonight. It's been a very busy, a very strong first hour in terms of the content we've covered. We do have more content coming your way, mammograms and the latest developments and a real life story. Plus, in a lighter vein, we'll also be looking at the whole world of sport as well from a different angle, a very interesting angle too. All to come in part two of your Morning Mix. We'll link in with Angus McAnally and so much more.
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4: It's 11 o'clock. Good morning. I'm Siobhan Murphy. A campaign calling for long-term residential planning for people with intellectual disabilities is warning that aging parents are being left with no clear plan for their adult children's future. The Before We Die campaign says many families are providing full-time care well into their 70s and 80s, while respite home support and residential options remain limited. Speaking on Morning Mix, carer Jane Johnson said families now need answers.
5: But what we really need is practical solutions. What those families need is, when are the houses going to be built? Where are the care services going to be planned for? And how are my adult loved ones going to be transitioned into their own home with the care that they need in a humane and sensitive and empathic way? Because, you know, I mean, respecting that these are some of our most vulnerable citizens.
4: The Director of Services at Wexford Women's Refuge is calling on the government to fully fund services for victims of domestic, sexual and gender-based violence. Catherine McCurdy said women should not have to rely on charity and fundraising to get the support they need. Her comments come as 28% of the women supported in emergency accommodation last year came from outside Wexford due to a lack of refuge spaces in other counties. She said some women have told her they feel a sense of shame when they see fundraising buckets and believe the current system is contributing to that.
6: Take away the charity status and do not treat women as a charity. I've heard women coming to me saying when they are, women are out there with buckets, they do feel a sense of shame. And our government is enabling that, Alan, to tell you the truth.
4: New figures show two Southeast speed cameras are responsible for around 7 in every 10 fines issued by static cameras nationwide. The fines are worth almost €12 million. Wexford Labour TD George Lawler is again calling for action, particularly over signage and the road layout at Glenmore. Speaking to Southeast Radio News, he said it's simply not good enough.
7: The figures that have been given to me following a parliamentary question from Minister Jim O'Callaghan are startling, to say the least. The two cameras in the Southeast, the one at Greig na Spittoig in Carlow and the one at Glenmore in County Kilkenny, now account for 70% of all fines nationally. Some 74,542 fines have been issued up to the end of August this year, and that accounts for €11.926 million in fines on motorists who are simply trying to obey the law. It's not good enough.
4: 29 people have been arrested during a major Garda operation in County Limerick. More than 35 Gardaí took part in the multi-agency day of action in Croom yesterday. Daniel Pitcher reports.
8: Four homes were searched under drugs legislation as part of the operation, with a small quantity seized. Gardaí also recovered a scrambler motorbike, three imitation firearms and two swords. Two vehicles were seized at checkpoints, while one person was arrested on suspicion of driving under the influence. The 29 people detained on outstanding bench warrants were later bailed to appear before the courts in the coming weeks.
4: A road closure in place at the Bargay Commons has been extended until early next year. Works are currently underway on the L304421, which connects the new line to the 4th Celtic Football Club. These works began on the 14th of August and were due to finish on Friday. However, further works are needed, and Wexford County Council says the road will now be closed until the 31st of January next year. Diversions will be signposted and local access will be facilitated. For all your local stories and more, visit southeastradio.ie. It's 4 minutes past 11.
9: Let your little one's imagination run wild with Build-A-Bear at McDonald's. 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Some fun, some food. It's all inside this Happy Meal. Until the 2nd of November from 11 a.m. includes one pre-selected Booker toy while stocks last, subject to availability.
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1: A mostly dry and bright day with sunny spells and just some isolated showers. Highest temperature 16 to 19 degrees.
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1: 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Check your eligibility and book your appointment on 1800 222 111 or giveblood.ie. And a public meeting to discuss improvements to the Wicklow and Wexford Coastal Rail Line services takes place on Thursday the 24th of September at 7pm at the Lochgarman Arms in Gorey. To place an event on the local notice board, contact South East Radio Sales on 05391 45200 during office hours.
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4: Coming up in part two of your Morning Mix, Dr. Richard Hogan. What an interesting guy this guy is. He's bringing his live show Parenting the Screenager to Wexford Arts Centre tomorrow night, but he'd be well known with that Village programme on television where young people go out into rural Ireland and they put away their mobile phones, etc. And I think it's a wonderful programme, but there's so much more to Dr. Richard Hogan. You'll hear from him around about 11:45 on the programme this morning. But coming up, speaking of programmes tonight, I've already referred to it, Shine a Light That Goes from Strength to Strength. We're turning the spotlight on Sir Optimus International Wexford, a group that's been supporting and advocating for women and girls in the county for more than 60 years. We're going to hear about the organisation's history, the women behind it, the causes, the champions and the work continuing today to support women locally and internationally. I've already heard a glowing accolade paid to them by the Mayor of Wexford for the work that they are doing with Women's Refuge here in Wexford. Let's have a little insight into this now.
5: The report this year is staggering in the statistics, and we think that in the 21st century things would be better, but they're not. Or maybe people feel more confident about reporting for us. And the thing is that we love the fact that we're able to work with these organisations. They don't have the resources, so it means that we can play our part in really getting the message out that, you know, you don't have to be on your own, you don't have to suffer, that there is help available.
6: And you see it when you go to the local heat. The girls that went forward to the regional heat, they've grown in confidence at our finals in the Lord Mayor's house in Dublin, wow. The Mansion House. And you could just see how their confidence had grown from the local heats again to the region. And they filled that whole room. It was amazing and they absolutely love it. And they get a prize, obviously.
7: Oh, I'd say absolutely. Come to the coffee first. You don't have to come to a meeting. I mean, it can be quite daunting walking into a room where there's maybe 25, 30 women and you sat there on your own. But actually, we don't do that. People can come for a cup of coffee with a couple of us, have a chat, see what they think, see what they think of us, chat about how it works, and then come to a meeting. And actually, when they do come to a meeting, what we do is buddy them up with somebody, so they're not sat alone, yeah. You know, and there's somebody that's sort of explaining what's going on and being kind.
4: Shine a Light with Siobhan Murphy on this evening, focusing in on the Sir Optimus and the wonderful work they do and the history behind them. And there's a huge Wexford-based history to them as well. That's at 8 o'clock this evening. Now, Siobhan Feamy, moving from our Siobhan to another Siobhan who has been on the programme with me before, was diagnosed with stage 3 breast cancer just 6 months after receiving an all-clear mammogram. She later discovered she had dense breast tissue, which can make cancer harder to detect on a mammogram. Since then, she's been campaigning for women to be told about their breast density and understand what it can mean for breast screening. Tomorrow is World Dense Breast Day, and Siobhan joins me now. Good morning to Siobhan.
8: Hi, Alan. Good morning, and thanks very much for having me on.
4: And first of all, can I thank you for your patience, because we had some very hard-hitting and important items to share, like this one, in the first hour of the show, and we had an overrun because of them. But this is a very important issue as well. You've been campaigning on breast density for years now. What has surprised you most about how difficult it's been to get this issue recognised?
8: Look, it's been difficult purely because I suppose there wasn't very much information made available to us. And it's been a slow burn, you know, where women primarily don't find out about it on a personal level until after a diagnosis. And that's only if they, you know, go back and check and maybe, you know, ask the very pertinent questions in relation to why, you know. And a lot of women aren't just able to do that. You know, it's a very vulnerable time when you're diagnosed, and mostly you just want to get on with your treatment and get on with, you know, whatever lies ahead of you, which is never pleasant, let's face it, for anybody with a
4: cancer. I really don't want to scaremonger or cause fear amongst people, but one thing that really jumped out at me when I got my research notes on this was that you actually had been given the all clear on your mammogram, and then what actually happened? Share with us your story, because I certainly don't want to scaremonger amongst people today.
8: No, and I would just say first and foremost that this is not you know, we are not kind of criticizing breast check. We are always very, very, very positive in relation to the work that they do. And they do, you know, they create an important valued service. And our advice would always be to women to absolutely attend for your mammogram. Never miss it, you know, if at all possible. But my own story, and Kieran Cuddihy covered this for 4 days on Liveline just earlier this month. So it's not just my story. You know, there were so many women from all around the country phoned in, and it's quite heartening for me because, you know, my story began in 2015, the end of. I'd had a clear mammogram in June 2015, and it was one of many. It wasn't my first mammogram. I had been checking cysts for a number of years in a private capacity. But then I had signed on to the breast check system when I turned 50. So and you know, my mammograms came through in really good time, you know, so I attended for all of them. But the one in June was clear, and by November I noticed a nipple change. I wasn't happy about it. I went to my GP and was referred for a triple assessment. And within a very short space of time, I'd been given a diagnosis of stage 3 breast cancer, which had travelled into my axillary nodes, my intramammary nodes, and you know, you can imagine 6 months after a clear mammogram, which I fervently believed in, you know, the results.
4: And your treatment then, you went through quite a lot, didn't you?
8: Yeah, so I would have had neoadjuvant chemotherapy. It means your chemotherapy is done ahead of surgery. That's not always the case. It was dose dense. It was quite intense every 2 weeks. And then I had a mastectomy, an axillary node clearance, and then hormone treatment for 10 years. So, yeah. I mean, there's nothing kind or nice about it. But in saying that, the treatment worked. I'm still here and I'm still talking about it, you know. So,
4: And you have found references to dense and glandular breast tissue in your own records, as you say. How did it feel discovering that information after your diagnosis?
8: Well, I think I probably would never have discovered the information other than the first thing I was trying to find out a little bit more about the type of breast cancer I had. So, you know, like most women, to me, breast cancer was breast cancer. But the word lobular breast cancer, I'd come into it and I thought, wow, what's this? You know, and how is it different? And I spoke to a couple of friends who had a breast cancer diagnosis prior to me. And you know, anyway, look, I went on the hunt for some information in relation to lobular to discover that classic lobular breast cancer is a slow growing cancer. So initially, on receiving my diagnosis, I thought, wow, gosh, this has to be an aggressive form because, you know, it wasn't there in June or it wasn't seen in June. And already by December, I had a 7-centimeter tumor. So the logical conclusion there for somebody who wouldn't know is that it's aggressive and it's growing at you know, a rate of knots kind of over each month. But that wasn't the case. In my situation, I had classic lobular and I discovered that it was slow growing and that prompted the questions that came after that. So if it was slow growing, why wasn't it picked up on my mammogram?
4: Is it now being taken seriously, Siobhan? Because, as I said, we're on the eve of World Dense Breast Day, and I have to, unfortunately, wish I had more time to discuss it, but I'm glad that it's gathering attraction. So I need to get a few of the main points from you now before we conclude for the moment. Do you think it's now being taken seriously?
8: I think it's now been talked about, but the conversation has been led by patient advocates and women all around Ireland and their families who realise the impact that it has had on their own diagnosis.
4: Yeah.
8: I mean, over the few days with Liveline, we had women reporting, late diagnosis from somewhere between 5 centimetres and 12 and a half centimetres within months of clear mammograms. So no, we don't feel it's been taken seriously enough. And what we really are saying, women should have this information.
4: Right. So where to next then? On the eve of World Dense Breast Day, what would you like to see happen next, please?
8: We would like to see the Minister for Health, first of all, taking this on board. We would like to see the information being given to women. We feel that it's, it's in I suppose it's for shared decision making with our medical teams. We need to know where we're starting out from. For me and for lots of women, it's too late. But for anyone who's a daughter or anybody who has a sister, there is a genetic component in this. So if I have dense breasts, my daughters are likely to have dense breasts. You know, my sisters are like it. So there's a whole education piece that's not being shared with women. And it's a real women's health issue. And, last year alone, Alan, in 2025, 173,000 women went for screening mammograms. And based on global studies and estimates, about 75,000 of those women will have dense breasts, and none of them will have been informed because it's currently not part of the screening policy to give this information out. Now, if you attend for a private mammogram, you're much more likely to be told whether you have dense or non-dense breasts, and that's unequal. You know, there's nothing fair about that system.
4: Follow up on it, I promise you, when the next time dealing with it professionally, or if we're with a medical practitioner as well. Thank you for taking our call this morning, Siobhan.
8: Thank you, Alan.
4: Good morning to you now. Right, we take a short break, and after that we're going to link in with Billy Winters. He's recently opened a very special sporting school, an academy at Kilmore National School. We'll also be linking in with well-known broadcaster Angus McAnally and his latest incarnation.
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4: I have a multiple Irish champion and European medalist as well in taekwondo. His name is Billy Winters. He's here in the studio with me, so I got to behave myself because I don't want to find myself in a knot. Good morning to you, Billy. How are you?
15: Well, Alan, how are you keeping?
4: Grand. I had my younger brother actually did taekwondo at one stage as well, and he certainly had bragging our powers in our house if it came to any disputes. It's a wonderful sport.
15: It's an amazing sport. Yeah. Lovely sport.
4: Yeah. How does it differ, say, from karate and other forms of...
15: Taekwondo is one of the most modern martial arts in the world. It was made in 1955 in Korea by General Che. And taekwondo, to me, would be best described as the four facets or the pillars of training, right? So you have the martial art, which is the ability to protect yourself. You have the sport, which is building fitness, whether that be for your body or for your mind, for competition, let's say. It's a way of life, so everybody's journey can be different. Everybody progresses in different ways. Everyone builds at different speeds. And then probably the most important one for me would be it's a tool for social development. So when you come to training, you're building probably the most important thing, which is confidence, because it's a skill like any other. And when people are more confident, their body relaxes, their mind opens up, they become more engaging in school, they become more engaging in class, they can build and build and build. Once the body relaxes, the mind completely opens up with confidence.
4: And as a discipline in sport, is it a defensive one? Is it is it contact? Is it an aggressive one?
15: Yeah, it's a point sparring competition. It's a point sparring sport. So we score for points to the head, to the body. It's semi-contact, so you have to pull your attacks back. You can't go full contact against people. But as far as competition, I'm part of the Irish Taekwondo Association, or the ITA, which is the national governing body for taekwondo in Ireland. We're internationally recognised by Europe and the world. And our competitions, our national competitions, are some of the best in the world. I think we had over 1,400 people at our last one in Dublin. It's an amazing, amazing competition.
4: I know when my brother started doing it, it was in his early teens, maybe, or even before that. When do you start the young people?
15: Well, if you go back a couple of years, people would have started way later, would have started in their 30s or 40s even, you know. But as the sport became more developed in Ireland, people started starting younger and younger and younger. So for me, myself, after finishing college, I said, sure, I'll open up my own club after my own instructor died, Master Patrick O'Rourke. So I opened up my own club in February last year, and we do 4 to 6 year olds, which are the tots, the teeny tots. We do the juniors then, which is 7 to 12, and we do the teenagers plus, which is teenagers to any age of an adult, because there's no age limit on learning something new or developing a new skill.
4: And it gives you, what does it give you as a young person then?
15: A young person, well, as I said, the number one thing it would give a young person is confidence. As a young person, you might be getting trouble in school, you might have people saying stuff to you. Once the, not the threat, but once the... your body is protected, you're sure in your ability to protect yourself. As a martial arts, you're sure in your capability to protect your body. Your mind and your confidence will grow exponentially. Never say the sky's the limit when there's footsteps on the moon, because you can keep and keep and keep on growing.
4: Yeah, I'm thinking of a grasshopper. Yeah, like I'm just thinking that you must be a really motivational guy. Is this has been passed down by your former master?
15: Yeah, you have to be motivated, you have to be disciplined. But all the medals and all the trophies and all the Irish champions, whatever, they're only something I've done. They're not a reflection of who I am. What the real reflection of medals and trophies are is the who you are behind that. Your ability to train every day, get better every day, be disciplined, be motivated, and try and be a better person today than you were yesterday.
16: What about girls, women? Has there been much of a take-up from them?
15: There's a huge uptake in women in sports in Taekwondo. There's a European Cup in a few weeks' time, and I think there's over 1,000 competitors, judges and administrative members going to be at this tournament. 1,000 women in one place competing in the sport is an unbelievable achievement.
16: You're opening in Glen and planning Gorey as well.
15: I am.
16: You're currently
15: yeah.
16: in Kilmore,
15: yeah.
16: so you're expanding.
15: Yes, no, the plan from the very start was to try and give Taekwondo to all of Wexford. Because when I started off in Kilmore, it was never intended to stay in Kilmore. Now, Micheál Martin, the principal in Kilmore, and Father Pat Myrna, they're the two of the greatest men. They really backed me all the way.
16: Is Pat
15: really
16: a bit of a champion in it as well? Is he?
15: No, maybe so. But yeah, no, I said as soon as I open up in Kilmore that I'd go around to all of Wexford, because the end goal is bringing ITA Taekwondo to all corners of Wexford.
16: Your medal success, European success, what was that like? Where was the European event?
15: The European event got a bronze in Croatia and a European vice champion in Romania. So I've been to 8 countries altogether with Taekwondo. So the Irish Taekwondo team has brought me to loads of different countries around the world, giving me huge learning opportunities, real life learning opportunities in different countries, meeting different people. And it's such a privilege to be part of such a well-organised association, because they give you insights into training, into competitions, into making instructors, and everything is so simple and made so simple because of them.
16: You want to bring Taekwondo to the communities in Wexford. How can people find you? Where can they access?
15: I'm on Facebook and Instagram.
16: As what? As Billy Winters?
15: As Celtic Coast Taekwondo.
16: Celtic Coast.
15: Coast Taekwondo, yeah. So yeah. What we did was, within the first 2 months of opening up,
16: yeah.
15: we went around to all the local primary schools in Kilmore, and now we're going to go around to all the local primary schools in Glen. So we're talking Adamstown, Tamon, Glen, Barntown, places like that. We're going around to all the local primary schools, and I think it should be taught as a curriculum in school.
16: Do you?
15: I do. I think martial arts is fundamental to people and community. It teaches people, as I said, confidence, discipline, respect. But if people are training for something, they're keeping their mind and their body occupied. Now, I'm a farmer myself. And farmers,
16: this is not your full time job, this is
15: yeah, no full time teaching, but I'm a farmer myself, and farmers in Ireland have some of the highest depression rates in Ireland. They're also some of the biggest drug users in Ireland. That is a loneliness thing. They've nothing to do after the work is done. They go home, they sit at home, maybe they might go to the pub, but yeah. If you're keeping your body engaged, you're keeping your mind engaged, and you're right. growing, it become happier and happier people and become more open.
16: Great to talk to you, Billy. Wish you well. And the name of that Celtic?
15: It's Celtic Coast Taekwondo on Facebook and Instagram, and we have a website as well.
16: Angus McInally is well known as a broadcaster, TV presenter and musician. Down through the years, he's paid tribute to a number of wonderful stars, and now he's going to pay tribute to one of the main Bee Gees.

0: That is a little flavour of the wonderful music of the Bee Gees. Barry Gibb was always my favourite Bee Gee. Maybe you were more into Morris than the rest of the crew, but I'm joined by Angus McAnally, who has got another wonderful event coming to the National Opera House, the National Concert Hall. I was bringing them to Wexford. I hope it'll come to Wexford as well at some stage. I'm joined by Angus now. Good morning to you, Angus.
1: Hello, Alan. Lovely to talk to you. And you know, when I was listening to that, all I could think of was walking into the Unyoke Inn all those years ago and seeing you up on the deck and everybody bopping to the Bee Gees. Fantastic music.
0: Yeah, I really like the Bee Gees, but Barry was always my favourite of the Bee Gees. I know, sadly, the rest of the lads have passed at the moment. Why pay a tribute to Barry Gibb now, Angus? And you've chosen the National Concert Hall. I hope you bring it to the National Opera House if the opportunity presents itself as well.
1: Yeah, we'd love to. Pat Egan, a wonderful promoter, has put this on a couple of times, and it's sold out every time we've done it. We did one with Burt Bacharach as well. But it's the music of Barry Gibb and indeed the Bee Gees on the 7th of October in the National Concert Hall. And I just think there are so many great songs that they wrote, that he wrote, and the style is there. And from having done the show before, it brings people back to a happy time. There's an awful lot of rubbish going on in the world today, and it's lovely just to forget about everything, to sit in your seat. And indeed, in the National Concert Hall, the home of many classical concerts, it's lovely to see an audience in their glitter. And suddenly when those jive talking starts happening and the disco ballads and Saturday Night Fever, and you're brought back to being a teenager or in your 20s or 30s or whatever. And there are so many good songs. I mean, I'm going to do, I started a joke in Massachusetts, and I'm doing Islands in the Stream with Karen Black as a duet, but you've got all the classic songs like Heartbreaker, Too Much Heaven, More Than a Woman, How Deep Is Your Love, and I mean, it's an amazing lineup of guests as well. I'm going to sing and compare, but Rebecca Storm is singing loads of songs, Woman in Love, First of May, All the Love of the World, and if you think of Barbra Streisand covering those songs, if you think of all the various singers, so Diana Ross, people like that, Diane Warwick, it'll bring you back to a time when you just remember being happy. And maybe also having the open-necked white shirt with the gold medallion, and the lads having their hair all done with the hairspray and whatever, and just those disco nights. It'll be brilliant.
0: You mentioned Islands in the Stream, which Eddie Rowley was on with me a few short weeks ago, often known as Ireland's Industry. Of course, that would have been well known for the famous country music duo, but like because the Bee Gees have written songs for the likes of Celine Dion and Dolly and Kenny, so I mean their music has covered a whole area apart from what we've known by themselves as a group.
1: Yeah, and I think that's one of the marks of a true great songwriter, that their music can permeate through different styles and be sung in different ways. And also, if you think the greatest solo artist in the world wanted to do your music, and then to collaborate with the Bee Gees and with Barry as well. And as you say, apart from being your own favourite, I think he was the driving force musically in the band, and he was the kind of brains behind the operation. And Robin and Morris were great, and we lost Robin in 2012 and Morris way back in 2003. But it is amazing, and I think when you look at the songbook and the legacy of the songs that they have, the Nights on Broadway, Jive Talking, You Should Be Dancing, Night Fever, Staying Alive, it's going to be hard for the audience to say sitting in their seats. I can see the ushers in the concert hall going, excuse me madam, would you mind sitting down again? But it's a feel good night. That's what I like about it, and I love the close harmony that they create. And we have a band called The Runaways, a three piece brilliant vocal group from Dublin, who recreate. And I remember saying to the audience when we were there last time, close your eyes and you will just hear the Bee Gees. So Eugene McCarthy and the Sugar Cubes big band, it recreates that sound. So it's an authentic Bee Gees sound, and it just transports you back to a time in your life. I find that music, songs, and two things in my life that bring me back to place. One is a song and a time in my life. Another thing, sometimes an aroma, you walk past either a perfume or a diner or something, and it just brings you back in time.
0: Smell of baked bread always does it for me. Baked bread.
1: Exactly. Yeah. Oh, my word. What a lovely...
0: It's interesting, like, the Bee Gees songs stand the test of time. And I was just driving to Carlow yesterday, and Julie in the Feel Good Drive played My Girl, that wonderful song My Girl. And as you say, when you hear a song, a pot boiler from a bygone era, it does trigger memories, doesn't it?
1: Absolutely, and it's one of the things that I meant for a lot of the music nowadays, and sort of the techno kind of music. Because if you think about when people are sitting around at a party, one age group might be singing the Beatles, others might be singing Oasis or whatever. But what would the people of the music, what are they going to sing at parties? Whereas with every song of the Bee Gees is a classic, and one of the problems I think for Eugene McCarthy, the band leader and the MD on this gig, was what to leave out. You know. I can't have you, Islands in the Stream, Heartbreaker, Too Much Heaven, More Than a Woman, How Deep Is Your Love, Woman in Love, First of May, the list goes on and on and on.
0: It's not too far away now. It's Wednesday, October the 7th, and it's only a stone's throw. Many people from Wexford travel regularly to the various big events in Dublin, so it's only a stone's throw. Any Bee Gees fan, I think, are going to enjoy this. How can they get tickets for it, Angus?
1: At the National Concert Hall on the website there, you can get them. It's virtually sold out now, so hopefully the last few tickets will be picked up. It's a great night. It's very seldom you can say in show business, I can guarantee you a great night out. But with this one, I put my heart on and say, look, you're going to bop to every song. There's Rebecca Storm, who sings beautifully and emotes every lyric, and she's our finest musical theatre actress, I think, living in Ireland for many, many years. Young Melanie McKay, beautiful singer. She's doing various songs. The Runaways with that close harmony. Terence Taylor with duetting with his mom, Karen Black, doing some fantastic stuff as well. But I can guarantee you'll come away smiling, happy, and remembering a great time in your life and the songs that you maybe don't get to hear all the time now.
0: Thank you so much. I wish you well with that, Angus. Last time it was Christy Hennessy, now it's Barry Gibb. You certainly you picked the right ones, and I wish you well.
1: Thank you very much, Alan. Lovely to talk to you, and hello to everyone on Southeast Radio.
0: Good morning to you, Angus. That's Angus McAnally. So there you have it. Go on the National Concert Hall box office. You never know. I know there's some wonderful concerts almost every week, in fact, indeed every week, at the National Opera House. I wonder, will the powers that be contemplate bringing that particular show to the National Opera House? I think it would be wonderful. But prior to that, it is on in the National Concert Hall on October the 7th. And book your tickets now if you're a fan of the music of the Bee Gees. Our man Aidan Delaney has been looking at developments with the coastal erosion projects and has analysed them for us. There's been a lot going on about this and the needs for funding. I was talking to Bill Kelly yesterday off air, and I will get a chance to speak to him and get an update from him within the next week or so. But we'll get an update from our local democracy reporter Aidan Delaney in just a second.
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5: The wintertime can be a dangerous one for the people of County Wexford who live near the coast, as their homes and businesses can become victims of coastal erosion. Steps have been taken recently to try and mitigate the damage the sea can cause, and our local Democracy reporter Aidan Delaney can give us more details in this latest report.
6: Oh, I do like to be beside the seaside, but I also like it when the sea stays where it is. Coastal erosion is becoming an increasing concern for people who live on the eastern and southern sides of our county, which has led to calls for the government to do something about it. To their credit, they've pledged funding to coastal protection works in two parts of the county over the weekend. We'll start in Kilpatrick in the north of the county, which has been a concern for locals there for over 10 years now. Local councillor Joe Sullivan outlines what was promised by the OPW minister Kevin Boxer-Moran for that area last week.
7: Minister Moran announced a package of €891,000 to be spent on the provision of the access and the coastal protection measure. That is coming into place very soon. I think this work has to be done by early 2027.
6: So almost €900,000 will go towards these vital works. The OPW itself says the money will be spent on the construction of 55 metres of a refinement structure comprised of 1/3T primary rock armour with ancillary under and filler layers. So what does that mean in layman's terms? Well, it means that rock armour to stop the sea from buffeting the land will be put in place. That's part of wider plans by Wexford County Council to install around 80 metres of rock armour in the area, with a 4 metre wide access track to a number of local properties. That's particularly good news for residents who've been cut off from their homes due to the water, as Councillor Sullivan explains.
7: At high tide, they couldn't access their homes. Actually, they had to wade in through maybe 18 inches of water to get to their entrances to their homes, which were, some of them have been protected by rock armour already, but there's going to be more rock armour put in now to enhance what's already there.
6: This is an issue Councillor Sullivan has raised before, and he says the people he represents are finally seeing their calls for action fall on sympathetic ears.
7: Owlett has been going on for 10 years or more, but particularly in the last 3 years, working with one of the residents there, Sally Ann Colbert, who has really got this issue between her teeth and worked very, very hard with myself. And I took it to Eamon Hoare, Director of Services, who brought it up the line to Minister Moran, who duly delivered on his promise to resolve the issue there for the residents.
6: The funding was part of the announcement made by Minister Moran during a visit to the county on Saturday. He's no stranger to these parts and was a regular fixture during discussions around the flooding we saw in the county over previous winters. Councillor Sullivan says he's a fan and it's nice to see someone actually listening to their concerns now.
7: Minister Moran is well known as a doer rather than a talker. When an issue like that needs to be done is brought to his table, he will assess it, and in this case he has delivered on it, because these homes were in danger of the sea coming in and damaging them. So he has seen the danger there and he has acted upon it.
6: Another place on Minister Moran's whistle-stop tour at the weekend was Rosslare. The OPW announced the approval of €566,000 following an application by Wexford County Council for funding under the Minor Flood Mitigation Works and Coastal Protection Scheme. The council will use this funding to provide rock coastal protection fronting at Kelly's Resort Hotel. Earlier this year, the Chief Executive Eddie Taff said the existing coastal defences along Rosslare Strand were damaged and needed to be repaired urgently. The news was welcomed by independent councillor Ger Carthy, who says a lot of coastal protection work is on the way for the area.
8: Probably close to $14 million for the flooding coastal protection at Rosslare Strand. $650,000 announced Saturday morning to protect the strand area along our Blue Flag Beach at Kelly's Hotel. We've a scheme going up in relation to the cliff road in Rosslare Strand at Mauritius Town. We're currently looking at emergency funding for Ballyhealy. We've raised the issue in Eamestown, and we understand there's issues pertaining to Ballytrent.
6: One of the areas mentioned there by Ger was Ballyhealy. That didn't receive any funding over the weekend, but it's not all doom and gloom there either. The OPW minister has given his word that his office will back future coastal erosion works for the south of the county. That's according to local farmer John Fortune after Boxer Moran visited that area at the weekend too. John says he's glad to see some work being done on Rosslare and Kilpatrick, but his land can't hold out much longer as it is.
9: There's a lot more happening now than there was for the last 2 years. We've been at this now for 2 years because that's when it's all started unfolding. So we're definitely a lot more hopeful, and, you know, in fairness, you know, we've had the minister down, so that's a big plus, and he's more or less given an undertaking that, you know, if everything is all right with the council report. And it's being acknowledged that we're in some of the softest ground, you know, with regards space in the sea that's around Wexford, to have it graded between 1 and 5, and we're on 5, and we're definitely on the soft side of that even.
6: John is a potato farmer on the southern coast, and not only is his business under threat, but his home is from erosion as well. He's been watching with dread as chunks of the coastline disappear with each passing storm. He told Alan Corcoran this week that things are just about holding up right now, but they can't afford another winter to come and go, and just to hope for the best.
9: There's nothing have happened since, you know, in regards damage as such. It's the winter is when the damage comes in. Our main aim now would be we've a stretch, maybe 150 to 200 metres of very weak area, that if we could get some bit of something done on that before the winter storms come in, like the rest will survive for another period. But like if that breaches, we're in major trouble.
6: It's not like this is a problem that's going away anytime soon either. We all know that climate change is having an effect on how our coasts get battered year after year. A report this month in the Irish Times found 1/5 of the Republic's coastline is at very high risk of flooding, erosion, sea level rise, or other coastal hazards set to worsen over the next few years. An accompanying map with that report showed that the area from Kilmore Quay right up to the Tecumseh Lake was all classified as very high risk. John Fortune says there's another big bad storm on the way, which could prove a real danger for the people around him.
9: December, January and February, early March, that's when, if we get, and our biggest concern now, they're talking about this El Nino this year, and they're talking you know, the storms could be even more ferocious.
10: Yeah.
9: If that happens, you know, that the weak section is going to be a major bother. And that breach is, like, if you have storms, the sea could be in around our feet.
6: So it's a case of a lot done, more to do. And local representatives say they'll be keeping the pressure on Minister Moran to make sure Wexford gets its fair share when the money train comes round again.
5: There you have it, coastal erosion, that report compiled by Aidan Delaney as part of the Local Democracy Scheme.
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5: To round off a busy edition of your Morning Mix today, Dr. Richard Hogan, from social media and gaming to anxiety, sleep and the pressures, parenting the screenager, is on his way to Wexford Arts Centre tomorrow night. Good morning to Dr. Richard.
15: Good morning, and I'm really looking forward to meeting everyone in the Arts Centre on Thursday at 7:30. The show really is about, I spent a lot of my work researching what's happening in the adolescent world, you know, and I work on the show Raised by the Village, where we bring kids down into the country and we get them off their devices. And I wrote a book called Parenting the Screenager. And I suppose what I meet in my clinic all the time are parents who feel a bit outpaced by this whole technology thing, who feel that like they don't understand it and want to understand how do you actually raise resilient children, and how do you deal with a child who's anxious, and how do you deal with like exclusion that happens in social media and perfectionism that happens in social media, and how do you actually thrive as a parent? And that's one thing the start of the show is all about, is us as parents. How do we actually thrive ourselves so that children look at us and think that looks like a good place to be, the all-adult world? Because what I see currently is that young adolescents are fearful of growing up. And the whole show is trying to give a practical insight into all of those areas. And I look at tough topics too, like pornography use, which is unfortunately rampant amongst adolescents because of the devices they're on. It's been sent to them in AI bots and all this kind of stuff. So I talk about all of the phenomenon of modern parenting in this age of technology.
5: Yeah, I love that TV show, and I think, I don't know how I'm going to phrase this, do you remove the phone from the teenager or do you remove the teenager from the phone? Because it's quite obvious in the shows I've watched from what you've just described there, it's a wonderful series, the phones are taken from them, aren't they?
15: Yeah, they're taken from them. But you know what? They often have a burner phone. And so we have to take a second phone off them. But one of the most remarkable things for me is when I go down and meet them and I'm chatting to them, they tell me what a great night's sleep they're after getting for the week and how wonderful they feel going when they wake up in the morning in comparison to when they're home and they're on their phone at night time and the notifications are coming in. And I think that's the one thing we could all do as parents is give our children a good night's sleep.
5: Take the phone away from them. That'll be some job.
15: Yeah.
5: It'll be a hard
15: one
5: to do.
15: It's a job you have to do, to be honest, as a parent. Yeah. You know, you have to not surrender that parental agency. You can't be your child's best friend. They need you. They need you to be that pillar around them at this particular time.
5: Yeah.
15: I've worked with thousands of kids over my lifetime here working, you know, and none of them, I haven't met one child who says, I must thank my parents for never being, interested in me and for never saying no to me and all that. You know, it's really important that we say no to our kids and that we have those parental lines so that they feel held.
5: From the dozens of young people you've dealt with and brought them into mostly rural settings, isn't it? The ones I've seen, they're mostly rural settings, where you introduce them to farm life, etc. Do you constantly follow up? Is there follow up with them?
15: Like, there is, there is. I would be in contact with a number of the children, They would be still contacting me and talking to me about how their life is going and all that, there is.
5: I know there's a famous TV show, like they look at the progression of a young person down through the years. I think every 7 years they analyse it. Would there be a thought in your mind to maybe go back 5-6 years down the road and see how these young people have fared in life?
15: Yeah, I'd love to do that. We've often talked about that. Yeah, that's definitely something that I'd love to do.
5: Now, let's get on to the big event in the Arts Centre. When did the smartphone stop being a piece of technology and become, in effect, part of the family dynamic?
15: I would say since 2012, really. It started in 2007, but really in 2012 it supercharged when the apps really got going. That's when it really started supercharging. Like Snapchat arrived, and then you had TikTok, and so Snapchat's built 2011, 2012, 2017 TikTok. So it's really kind of taken over in the last number of years, where it's become a part, such a part of their social world, where they're connected to each other all the time.
5: Yeah, because parents, like when you think of it, I suppose we're supposed to lead by example, Dr. Richard. Like parents often tell the teenagers to get off their phones, but I think sometimes we're asking them to manage something that we ourselves are struggling with.
15: You're so right, but these things are so powerful, and you know, they completely and utterly disengage us from life. And you know, and they're involved in our relational lives. If you go into any restaurants and see people sitting down there on their phones, not talking to each other, you know, I work all over the world as well. I see the same thing in the Philippines, in America, in Prague, and you know, in Luxembourg. You see the same dynamic: people out for meals and they're not talking to each other. And it's so terrible that we've allowed these things like a Trojan horse into our lives, and they're massively impacting our connection with each other.
5: Yeah.
15: And that's the key. And so, what I often do when I talk to my parents is, I can hear them kind of wondering, when am I going to talk to their child? But I'm thinking, we're not there yet. We have to figure out your own technology policy first, you know, to kind of figure out how the family is going to go with this policy, because you can't, you know, teenagers have a heightened sense of hypocrisy. And if you're telling them to get off their phone and you're on your own phone, it's just not going to work out.
5: Absolutely. How can a parent tell the difference between, say, normal teenage withdrawal and a young person who is genuinely struggling?
15: Yeah, well, you'll see a loss of appetite, you'll see a loss of maybe hygiene, you'll see a loss of, you know, interest in things that they once loved, like sports, the GAA, a friendship group, they might pull back out of that. But the biggest indicator is isolation, not going out, staying up in the bedroom, not wanting to leave the room. That will give you a great indication of, you know, what's going on. Also, sleep, you know, if your sleep is disturbance. They can't wake up at 8 o'clock in the morning to go to school. It's probably because they've been up on their device till 1 or 2 o'clock in the morning, maybe even later. And so sleep is another great indicator.
5: And I mean, teenagers can be incredibly articulate, can't they, online? But then, as you've given us an example, they can completely shut down when you ask, are you okay? How do you actually get them talking?
15: Yeah, well, getting a teenager talking, you know, 14 is the most difficult age for a teenage girl and 15 for a teenage boy. And I'd always say, you know, you have to kind of stay with them at this particular point. They push you back. They push you away. You know, that's not to get rid of you. That's just to see you're going to stay with them. That's testing the boundaries there. And they might seem like they don't want to talk. But I'd always say, if I had a teenage boy, the car is a great place for a conversation there, where you're not eyeball to eyeball. You know, you're just dropping them onto the game or whatever it is, and you have a conversation there. And I'd always use an open-ended question. How are things going? You know, trying to get going. What are you enjoying about school at the moment? What are you enjoying about I always say this to my own daughters, what do you love about being Sophie? And then I'd hear, oh, well, this is what Sophie like, and she'd talk about herself like that, and it just opened up the conversation with my teenage daughter. I know that she likes to talk in the evening, so I don't push it in the mornings. I wait till the evening when she's ready to talk, and then I'll get the whole news of what's going on in her life. And so identifying the better times when they're ready to talk is kind of like a really first step, and then identifying where is it that they like to talk, where they're just more likely to talk. Because sometimes they have nothing going on, and they're in school and they're bored, and they've nothing to tell you. That's okay. But sometimes they've got loads to tell you, and it's just trying to identify those moments.
5: Wish you well in all your endeavours. I know apart from Raised by the Village, you're a regular columnist with the Irish Examiner, and apart from parenting the screenager on his way to Wexford Arts Centre, you obviously have a very full life yourself. As a matter of interest, would you be a phone user yourself, or do you bin it?
15: I know I have it, of course. I have it myself. I'm on Instagram and all the rest of it, and so I post things there, and I give advice to that and all the rest of it, but I have a very good relationship with it, and I don't really go on at the weekends. I turn it off on Friday and turn it back on Sunday. I don't really go on it after 8 o'clock in the evening myself, you know, and all that. And so I just try to have a good relationship. It's tough. I'm like everybody else. These things are very powerful. Yeah. But it wouldn't be next to me at bedtime, you know, and I just charge it downstairs. So I'm just trying to enforce a little bit of rules around it so that I can live healthily, because no one's ever going to turn around at the end of their life there and say, you know, I wish I did more Instagram.
5: A pleasure to talk to you, and if ever you're in Wexford early during the day at some stage, let us know in advance. We'd love to have you in studio so we can do lots of Q&As.
15: Absolutely.
5: If you could give parents one piece of advice to take home from the event in the Arts Centre and put into practice, what would it be? Your main piece of advice. Is it already the one, get the teenager to knock off the phones?
15: Well, I would get the phone out of the bedroom.
5: Yeah. That's the main one.
15: The first tip, and I said to parents, you also have to thrive. You also have to think about yourself, because your kids will move on from you, and you have to have a life as well. So that's another very important thing. And can I just say, I'm really looking forward to meeting everyone tomorrow night at 7:30 in Wexford Arts Centre. It'll be a good evening. It'll be a fun evening too.
5: Place will be absolutely jammers. If you haven't got tickets for that, I would get in touch with the Wexford Arts Centre straight away. He is one heck of a guy. And what advice, just listening to him there today, Dr. Richard Hogan, in the Arts Centre in Wexford tomorrow at 7:30. You have been warned. Get your tickets now. 053 914 5222 is your Morning Mix comment line number. Wraps up today's edition of the show, a busy show, and it's a team effort, and I'd like to acknowledge my producer, Lucinda Kelly, our new researcher, joined us through Learning Waves. He's with us from Clongane, David Corish, Siobhan for updates on the news. Don't forget Shining Light tonight, and of course Aidan Delaney for his excellent packages as our local Democracy reporter. Teamwork, and there's no I in team. Have a good day.
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6: It's 12 o'clock at afternoon. I'm Siobhan Murphy. Wexford Labour TD George Lawler has accused the Department of Justice of failing to follow through on a promised investigation into controversial static speed cameras in the South East. New figures show more than 74,000 fines worth almost €12 million were issued from the Glenmore and N80 cameras between May last year and August. Deputy Lawler said the Justice Minister previously committed in the Dáil to an inquiry, but the department now says his concerns were simply noted. Speaking to South East Radio News, he's calling for affected fines and penalty points to be rescinded.
7: The thousands of people who have contacted me are extremely frustrated by the actions of the department in this regard. The minister committed to me that he would hold an inquiry. He committed to it on the floor of the Dáil, and now he is saying, his department are saying, as they said in an interview this morning, that they only noted my comments. This is absolutely ludicrous. Tens of thousands of people in the region are suffering as a result of the imposition of fines. Many people have lost their licenses. It really isn't good enough. What I'm absolutely calling for is the rescinding of the fines and the rescinding of the points.
6: A campaign calling for long-term residential planning for people with intellectual disabilities is warning that ageing parents are being left with no clear plan for their adult children's future. The Before We Die campaign says families are providing full-time care well into their 70s and 80s, while respite, home support and residential options remain limited. Speaking on Morning Mix, carer Jane Johnson said families now need answers.
8: But what we really need is practical solutions. What those families need is, when are the houses going to be built? Where are the care services going to be planned for? And how are my adult loved ones going to be transitioned into their own home with the care that they need in a humane and sensitive and empathic way? Because, you know, I mean, respecting that these are some of our most vulnerable citizens.
6: The Taoiseach will meet senior New York political leaders today as he continues his trip to attend the UN General Assembly. Micheál Martin will hold talks with Governor Kathy Hochul and Mayor Zoran Mandani. The Taoiseach will meet Mr. Mandani at a senior citizen centre in Long Island, where he'll also speak to members of the Irish community. Political correspondent Sean Defoe said it'll be an interesting to see how the pair get on.
9: Micheál Martin has this sort of kind of subservient manner to Donald Trump, lets him say his bits and then, you know, brings in the Irish charm and Don't You Love Ireland, and got us that carve out when it comes to whiskey, along with Shane Lowry, who's been getting an awful lot of kudos here. And then Mamdani, who on paper, really, him and Trump should not get on, yet there's just something about the two. There's a budding bromance.
6: There is no single standalone solution to wrong-way driving on motorways, according to TII. Transport Infrastructure Ireland and the RSA are before the Oireachtas Transport Committee this morning to answer questions on recent incidents on motorways. Over the last 4 years, an average of 77 cases of wrong-way driving have been recorded, but the real number is believed to be higher. Director of Network Management at TII, Pat Marr, said it wouldn't be possible to install barriers on slip roads to prevent contraflow traffic.
10: It may be necessary, for example, for emergency vehicles or on Garda Síochána to go the wrong way down a slip road in order to attend
11: to
10: a serious incident, etc. The physical installation is difficult. The maintenance ongoing is also difficult.
6: There's a renewed call for miscarriage and fertility leave. The Cabinet has approved plans for 5 days of paid leave for employees experiencing pregnancy loss before 23 weeks. However, Labour wants miscarriage leave of up to 20 days and 10 days worth of leave for those undergoing fertility treatment. The party's Marie Sherlock said it's not just a health issue, but a workplace issue.
12: It's also an issue of equality as well, because some workers will obviously be able to access flexible work arrangements. But if you put yourself into the shoes of a healthcare professional, a teacher, a retail worker, anybody in a customer service role, or indeed particularly in precarious or lower paid employment, that access to flexible and compassionate

0: compassionate leave is simply not available.
1: A road closure in place at the Bargy Commons has been extended until early next year. Works are currently underway on the L30442, which connects the new line to the Forth Celtic Football Club. These works began on the 14th of August and were due to finish on Friday. However, further works are now needed, and Wexford County Council says the road will be closed until the 31st of January next year. For all your local stories and more, visit southeastradio.ie. It's 6 minutes past 12.
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1: A mostly dry and bright day with sunny spells and just some isolated showers. Highs temperatures 16 to 19 degrees.
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4: Welcome along to a Wednesday afternoon, 7 minutes past 12 o'clock. How y'all doing? 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Request dedications, very much welcome. Lunchtime with Lee till 3. Here's the Spin Doctors. This, Two Princes.

0: Great tune there from Snow Patrol. Open your eyes. We had Calvin Harris and Jazzy Satisfy, Spin Doctors, Two Princes. How are you doing for a Wednesday afternoon? 18 minutes past 12 o'clock coming up on today's show. Well, one of the world's greatest mysteries about bats has been revealed. We'll tell you more a little bit later on. When it comes to men's vocal pitch, what is the perfect tone that attracts women? More on this shortly as well. Also in entertainment news, we look at the aftermath of the grand finale of Traitors last night. Brona Gately will be with us with some showbiz news, and I have a brand new Connect 3 for you as well. We'll play it at 2:30. Our birthday box is on the way in about 10 minutes. If you know somebody celebrating their birthday today, you'd like to play a request, text or WhatsApp 087 373 7956. 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

0: stuck at the moment, and I can't get out of it. The Barge before that, Rhythm of the Night. Southeast Radio's lunchtime at 12:30. It is the 23rd of September. A few people with their birthdays today. A nice roundy birthday for Tommy Byrne. Happy birthday, Tommy. Celebrating your 50th birthday. Also, happy birthday to Maya Colfer as well, celebrating your 70th birthday. Happy birthday, Maya. Big shout out to Casey Godkin. Happy birthday, Casey. Enjoy your celebrations there. Also, hello to Aileen Donahue. Happy birthday, Aileen. Celebrating your birthday. Happy birthday to you. Also, happy birthday to Paula J. Cox as well. Happy birthday, Paula. 51 today. And also, big shout out to Glenn Carty. 37 today. Glenn, happy birthday to you. And a final one here on the birthday box. Nilo Rourke, 49 today. Happy birthday, Nilo. Enjoy your celebrations. A few celebs with their birthdays. Let's have a look. First of all, Anthony Mackie. Now, if you're a Marvel fan, you know Anthony Mackie. He is the new Captain America. He is 48 today. Also celebrating, well, would have celebrated his birthday, was Ray Charles. He was born on this day back in 1930, the great soul singer. He sadly passed away in 2004. And also celebrating the birthday is the boss himself, the very man, Bruce Springsteen. 77 today, the boss is, and he plays next on his birthday.
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0: Music from Dermot Kennedy, Outnumbered. Before that, Birthday Boy, Bruce Springsteen, The River. 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
6: Feel

0: Music there from Olivia Rodrigo, and drop dead before that Florence and the Machine. You got the love, Whitney Houston in there as well. Southeast Radio's Lunchtime at Lee. Plenty more of your feel-good tunes coming up in the next hour. Do not go anywhere. Also coming up in the next hour, we have a bamboozle for you. Bronagh Gately will be with us with her bizarre news story of the day. And also, when it comes to a men's vocal pitch, what is the perfect tone that attracts women? We'll have more on this on the way after the News of One, which is on the way next.
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10: It's 1 o'clock. Good afternoon. I'm Siobhan Murphy. An average speed camera can't be installed at Glenmore due to red tape, according to Wexford TD. Labour's George Lawler is calling for an alternative to the static camera on the N25, which has

0: supports for people with intellectual disabilities and their families. The local group's inviting parents and siblings to get involved, with campaigners saying needs can differ from county to county depending on local authority and HSE structures. The wider campaign is seeking measures including an emergency plan for people living with parents over 70 and a statutory register of need. Speaking to South East Radio, carer Jane Johnson is inviting people to join the new WhatsApp group.
1: We want to, we have a Wexford specific Before We Die campaign WhatsApp group now, and these WhatsApp groups and lobby groups have been set up specifically in every county and district, because every county council works differently and every HSE, CHO area works differently. So we're really trying to drill down and to lobby for what we need specifically in Wexford. So we would like to invite as many people as possible to join that WhatsApp group so that we can lobby together.
0: Housing and the rising cost of living are the main issues impacting the country. A CSO survey involving 77,000 participants shows rising prices and housing are the main concerns of 64% of those. The research for 2025 shows people have become more worried about immigration, with 24% listing it as their main concern last year compared to 16% in 2023. Jerry Riley from the CSO says the majority of 18 to 29-year-olds listed housing as their main area of concern.
2: The older the respondent, the less likely they were to include housing as one of the major issues. And I suppose in one respect, you know, if you're a home occupier or owner-occupier without a mortgage and you don't have kids that you're worried about, I guess you're not going to probably flag housing as one of the big issues. But it was 84% of 18 to 29-year-olds viewed housing as a top three issue.
0: Sinn Féin says the upcoming budget can't just be more of the same. The party is accusing the government of leaving behind working people by failing to tackle the cost of living. Party leader Mary Lou MacDonald has told the Dáil the coalition has chosen to let the public take the pain.
3: Do you accept or even recognise that your policies have left young people behind? Do you accept or even recognise that your decisions leave working people behind? And do you accept or even recognise that households simply can't afford another Fianna Fáil, Fine Gael budget that delivers simply more of the same?
4: Hear, hear.
0: The Director of Services at Wexford Women's Refuge is calling on the government to fully fund services for victims of domestic, sexual and gender-based violence. Catherine McCurdy says women should not have to rely on charity and fundraising to get the support they need. Her comments come as 28% of the women supported in emergency accommodation last year came from outside Wexford due to a lack of refuge spaces in other counties. She says some women have told her they feel a sense of shame when they see fundraising buckets and believe the current system is contributing to that.
5: Take away the charity status and do not treat women as a charity. I've heard women coming to me saying when they are, women are out there with buckets, they do feel a sense of shame. And our government is enabling that, Alan, to tell you the truth.
0: People planning on travelling to Australia need to be aware of the country's new visa rules. That's the warning from a migration expert. Australia's introduction of tougher visa enforcement measures will impact the amount of time Irish backpackers can travel for. Registered migration agent Andrew McDonough has this advice.
6: If people know that a second year visa is going to be a ballot, then there's going to be fewer than 45,000 people will qualify. So your chances of getting a second year are probably pretty good. It's the third year now that is really challenging. If you think you see a future in Australia for yourself, don't leave it till 6-8 months into your visa to start thinking about how can you stay.
0: And a road closure in place at the Bargy Commons has been extended until early next year. Works are currently underway on the L304421, which connects the new line to the Fort Celtic Football Club. These works began on the 14th of August and were due to finish on Friday. However, further works are now needed and Wexford County Council says the road will be closed until the 31st of January next year. Diversions will be signposted and local access will be facilitated. For all your local stories and more, visit southeastradio.ie. It's 1:05.
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0: It will be dry and bright this afternoon and evening with plenty of

0: of sunny spells, feeling fresher compared to recent days. Highest temperature 16 to 19 degrees.
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0: The Wexford Women's Development Team is in a cup final tonight. The under-23s will take on Dundalk in the decider at Oriel Park. The girls also secured second place in their league phase at the weekend and are through to the knockouts in that competition. Speaking to the club's media, manager Stephen Quinn said this is the game they've been targeting all year.
2: I think it's just something special about the cup, especially as a club in Wexford FC, of winning the cup more times than anyone else. And back in 2021, I won it myself with the seniors, and you just know that feeling around it. So I think we targeted that. I think we have a lot of experience within the squad of being in big games, be it seniors or different cup games, that I think will hopefully get us over the line.
0: Kickoff is at 7:45 p.m. Elsewhere, Republic of Ireland captain Darragh O'Shea says they're fully focused on tomorrow's Nations League match with Kosovo, despite controversy surrounding their upcoming games with Israel. The squad are in Pristina ahead of the first fixture of the four-game international window. The Israel games, which will be played at neutral venues in Serbia and Hungary, have been subject to protests and calls for a boycott. The Ipswich defender says they'll decide how to approach the fixture after they play Kosovo.
3: You're coming on the Sunday and you're in the international bubble straight away, so we've known the noise around the game and there has been, but I think we've all tried to stay off social media as much as possible and stay together, and we've got a massive game tomorrow that we've been preparing for, and we've come in on Sunday, and that's been our focus straight away, was preparing for that game.
0: In boxing, Jude Gallagher kicks off the Irish action at the European Elite Boxing Championships within the hour. The 2024 Paris Olympian takes on Spain's Uart Andre Marin Hernandez in a lightweight quarterfinal. In the evening session, Michaela Walsh goes against home favourite Stanimira Petrova as she looks to secure at least a bronze medal in the featherweight. After that, Aoife O'Rourke can upgrade to a silver medal if she defeats Russia's Saltanat Medinova. Her sister Lisa can also go one better than bronze when she takes on Irina Lutsak of Ukraine, while John McConnell rounds out the action in a lightweight middleweight semi-final against Nabi Iskandarov. And in Gaelic games, Cliona O'Connor is the new manager of the Westmeath Ladies Footballers. The former Dublin goalkeeper was previously involved with the Lake County's backroom team. The 2010 All-Ireland winner replaces Frank Brown at the helm. That's your news and sport on Southeast Radio. Southeast Radio has been informed of the following bereavements. Furlong of the Ballock. James Anthony Furlong, Ballinamona the Ballock, Wexford, formerly the Roadhouse, Curraghlow. Beloved son of the late Eileen and Jimmy, partner of Cathy, father of Amanda, James and John Paul. Brother of John, Patrick, Teresa, Anya, Andrew, Nicholas, Bones, Robert and the late Richard. Also sadly missed by Anne. Funeral Mass in St Margaret's Church, Curraghlow today, Wednesday at 1 p.m. Burial afterwards in the adjoining graveyard. Kehoe of Wexford Town. Nick Kehoe, Lee Mellows Park, Wexford Town. Beloved husband of Mary. Father of Sean, Nicky, Joanne and Valerie. Brother of Betty. Reposing at Carney's Funeral Home, Selska Street today, Wednesday from 5 until 8 p.m. Funeral arriving to the Church of the Annunciation, Clonard on Thursday for funeral mass at 11 a.m. Burial afterwards in St Ibar's Cemetery, Crosstown. Kinsella of Gorey. Dan O'Kinsella, Ramsford Park, Gorey and Gorey Print. Beloved father of Lorna and Mark. Brother of Jane, Tom, Bridget, Mary, Billy, Paddy, John, Geraldine, Helen, Pauline and the late Jim Anita. Son of the late Patrick Anita. Funeral arriving to St Michael's Church, Gorey today, Wednesday for funeral mass at 2 p.m. Burial afterwards in St Michael's Cemetery, Gorey. Family flowers only, please donations if desired to the Friends of Gorey District Hospital. Byrne of Modlin Town. Philip, Philly Byrne, Hantoon Road, Modlin Town, Wexford. Beloved husband of Stella. Father of James, Joy, David and Philip. Son of the late Phil and Bridget. Brother of Breda, Anne, Sheila, Joe and the late Patsy, May, Peggy and Shay. Reposing in Mulligan's Funeral Home, the Fife, Wexford, today, Wednesday from 6 until 9 p.m. Funeral Mass on Thursday at 10 a.m. in the Church of the Assumption, Bride Street. Cremation will take place privately. Family flowers only, donations if desired to the RNLI. Cahill of Carrigan-Banno. Sean Jack Cahill, Caislán and Dinna Carrigan-Banno, son of the late Bridget and Lawrence, husband of Linda, father of Aaron, Kaylee, Jack, Charlie, Chloe, Donna, Aisling, Christopher, Jonathan, Hayden and Porrick. Brother of Sonny, Nicky, Tina, Caroline, Peg, Robert, David, Paddy, Martin, Fiona and the late Eileen. Reposing at his home, Caslon and Dinna Carrigan-Bano on Thursday from 4pm concluding at 8pm and again on Friday from 2pm concluding at 8pm. Removal from his home on Saturday to the Church of the Holy Spirit, St Leonard's, arriving for funeral mass at 11am, followed by burial afterwards in the adjoining cemetery. Family flowers only, please donations of desire to the Irish Society for Autism and South East Blood Bikes. House private Saturday morning, please. White of Duncormac. John White, Blackstone, Duncormac, beloved husband of Breda, brother of Angela, Anne, Eugene and the late Rena and Vera. Reposing in Ryan's funeral home, Wellington Bridge, on Thursday from 4 to 8pm. Removal on Friday to the Church of the Assumption in St Lawrence O'Toole, Rathangan, arriving for funeral mass at 12 noon, followed by burial in Rathangan Cemetery. South East Radio extends sympathy to the bereaved.

0: Great tune there from Stereophonics, Dakota. Before that, Amble Swell, Eternal. And we had Phil Collins to kickstart this hour. It is lunchtime at Lee, 28 minutes past 1 o'clock. Now, when it comes to men's vocal voice, ladies, what is your satisfaction when it comes to men's tones? Well, research has revealed a sweet spot when it comes to the vocal pitch that women find attractive in men. Experts in England say men with a moderate pitch of 95 hertz are the most attractive, which is similar to the tone of maybe like Barack Obama or Jared Butler. However, reports the study at the University of Durham found voices that are too high or too low lose their appeal, which suggests the deeper is better theory oversimplified. So there you go. Men, deepen your voice when you're talking to ladies. Ladies. Might get you far. Anyway, there you go. Stay tuned. Job spot on the way shortly for you. Brona Gately with us with today's bizarre news story of the day. Right now, though,
1: 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Let's play Bamboozle.
0: Bamboozle today is Where Am I? Three clues for you to identify a place. First clue, I have one of the longest histories of any other country. Second clue, I touched the Mediterranean and the Red Sea. And your final clue, my colours are red, white and black. Where am I? Okay. I have one of the longest histories of any country. I touched the Mediterranean and the Red Sea. And my colours are red, white and black. Today's Bamboozle. Where am I?
2: 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Conjuring melt in your mouth. 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

0: Sienna Spiro there, Die on This Hill. It's called Southeast Radio's Lunchtime with Lee. Let's reveal the answer for today's bamboozle. Your three clues were, I have one of the longest histories of any country. I touched the Mediterranean and Red Sea, and my colours are red, black and white. Red, black and white. The answer was, of course, Egypt. Egypt was the answer for today's bamboozle. Now, it's time for Brona Gately's Bizarre News Story of the Day.
1: An Iowa family has set a Guinness World Record after five generations were born on the exact same day. Fred Harlow shares his September 14th birthday with his grandfather Wilbur, his mother Addie, his daughter Emma Bell, and his grandson Arthur. The family realised they could break the record when Emma Bell's second child was born on the same date last year. Guinness World Records has now officially recognised them as the family with the most generations sharing a birthday.
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0: Great tune from Luke Combs, Fast Car, Southeast Radio's Feel Good Radio. It's lunchtime with Lee coming up in the next hour. We have some showbiz news with Brona Gately. The aftermath of last night's grand finale of Traitors Ireland. More on that in the showbiz news with Brona. Also, I have a brand new Connect 3 for you. We're going to play that at 2:30. And one of the world's greatest mysteries about bats has been solved. More on this after the news at 2, which is on the way next.
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9: It's 2:00. Good afternoon. I'm Brona Gately. The Taoiseach says he can't guarantee no one will be worse off financially after the budget. Micheál Martin says high-level meetings have been happening among senior ministers to figure out how to address the rising cost of fuel in particular, while income tax and childcare measures will be used to help people more generally. But speaking in New York, the Taoiseach says he can't promise everyone will benefit.
10: I'm not giving cast-iron guarantees because we're under significant pressure internationally. We can't predict the way the global situation will go. I am aware yesterday there would have been a series of talks at the UN in respect of the Iranian issue and the US, and indeed, you know, listening to people at Ukraine, Russia. So one always hopes that the international situation can improve.
9: An average speed camera can't be installed at Glenmore due to red tape, according to a Wexford TD. Labour's George Lawler is calling

0: from Wexford or Waterford.
1: A Wexford-specific branch of the Before We Die campaign has been set up to lobby for better supports for people with intellectual disabilities and their families. The local group is inviting parents and siblings to get involved, with campaigners saying needs can differ from county to county depending on local authority and HSE structures. The wider campaign is seeking measures including an emergency plan for people living with parents over 70 and a statutory register of need. Speaking to South East Radio News, Carer Jane Johnstone is inviting people to join the new WhatsApp group.
2: We want to, we have a Wexford specific Before We Die campaign WhatsApp group now, and these WhatsApp groups and lobby groups have been set up specifically in every county and district, because every county council works differently and every HSE, CHO area works differently. So we're really trying to drill down and to lobby for what we need specifically in Wexford. So we would like to invite as many people as possible to join that WhatsApp group so that we can lobby together.
1: TikTok says it's removed less than 30 videos related to wrong-way driving since last month's M9 crash in which 5 teenagers were killed. Representatives from TikTok, Meta and Google are before the Oireachtas Media Committee this afternoon to discuss online content promoting criminal activity and efforts to limit it. Committee Chair Alan Kelly said X, formerly Twitter, was invited to appear multiple times and he did not appreciate the way it communicated its refusal. Zachary Hecht from TikTok told Deputy Peter Chapcleary 1,600 videos have been flagged for subjects such as risky driving or the theft of vehicles since the crash.
3: Under 2% of that number has any indication of wrong-way driving. And it's
4: so 32?
3: Not highly, it's under that number and that's around
4: so
3: where it is.
4: Less than 30, basically.
3: And it's not always readily apparent because there's no other car on the road.
4: But what you're basically saying is that around 30 videos were taken down by TikTok.
3: Related to issues of wrong-way driving, it's under that. And there's not always
4: I've seen way over 30 videos myself.
1: And a road closure in place at the Bardi Commons has been extended until early next year. Works are currently underway on the road, which connects the new line to the 4th Celtic Football Club. These works began on the 14th of August and were due to finish on Friday. However, further works are needed, and Wexford County Council says the road will now be closed until the 31st of January next year. Diversions will be signposted and local access will be facilitated. For all your local stories and more, visit southeastradio.ie. It's 4 minutes past two.
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1: Dry and bright this afternoon and evening with plenty of sunny spells. Highest temperatures of 16 to 19 degrees.
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0: LBC there with Brian Adams, When You're Gone, Southeast Radio's Lunchtime with Lee. We're into our second hour. Before that, Phil Lynott, their late great Phil Lynott, and Old Town. I hope I find you well. I hope I find you all in great form for this Wednesday afternoon, 12 minutes past 2 o'clock, and a nice bright day as well. Temperatures at the moment 17 degrees Celsius, which is a nice pleasant day out there. Hope you're enjoying the weather wherever you are. Stay tuned. A brand new Connect 3 is on the way in about 17 minutes time. We're going to play Connect 3 half past 2, and also we're going to talk about basically one of the world's greatest mysteries about bats has been solved as well. What's this all about? Find out shortly. In the meantime, let's cross over to Brona Gately. She's got the latest entertainment news.
1: Hi, it's Brona with today's showbiz news. First up, Taylor Swift is adding another special honour to her collection. The singer will receive the first ever award for Artist Director at this year's MTV VMAs. The accolade recognises those whose work behind the camera has pushed creative boundaries and advanced the art of visual storytelling. She's up for 11 nominations at the ceremony in Los Angeles this weekend. A museum dedicated to the sound of music has opened up in Salzburg. The exhibition at Heilbronn Palace features hundreds of costumes, props and other items from the Oscar-winning movie. The 1965 film tells the true story of the Von Trapp family who inspired the Rodgers and Hammerstein musical. Elizabeth Von Trapp, whose father Werner was portrayed as Kurt in the film, says she loves the new museum.
2: It is intimate enough so you really have a beautiful sense of the storyline of both the sound of music and the Trapp family singers, my relatives. I'm very proud of that.
1: And last, but certainly not least, Mariah Carey has announced a UK Christmas tour. The singer will be in Birmingham, London and Manchester at the end of November and start of December, with ticket pre-sales starting tomorrow. Her 1994 hit All I Want for Christmas from her Merry Christmas album is considered by many to be the soundtrack of the festive season. In recent years, the 90s icon has shared videos on social media where she transitions from a Halloween costume to a Santa leotard on the 1st of November, heralding the start of Christmas. Okay, let's not get too excited too soon. More showbiz again at the same time tomorrow.
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1: Hi, it's Brona with today's showbiz news. And first up, spoiler alert. The Faithfuls have won the Traitors Ireland after a dramatic finale packed with deadlocks, banishments and last-minute twists. Anna and Diego were the final two left standing after Porrick was dramatically voted out at the fire pit. With no traitors left in the game, the pair were able to secure the €45,850 prize pot and share it between them.
9: Just won the traitors.
10: I'm in shock. I can't believe this.
11: I can't believe I won with Diego.
12: Bring the bottle. Bring whatever you want.
1: Lionel Richie will take some time off from performing after having a medical procedure from a heart condition. The Grammy winner underwent a common procedure for atrial fibrillation, which causes the heart to beat irregularly. The singer, who started his career with the Commodores, has had 8 top 10 singles and 3 number 1 albums in the UK. And finally, Taylor Swift has announced the release of a new single this Friday. The 36-year-old revealed Patient Zero last night after teasing fans with a mysterious online countdown. Limited edition versions are available to pre-order until 7 o'clock this evening or earlier if they sell out. That's your showbiz for now. More at the same time tomorrow.

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0: It must have been love. Ed Sheeran, Lego House in there as well. Bon Jovi, Give Love a Bad Name. Southeast Radio's Lunchtime with Lee playing all your feel-good tunes. Feel-good radio. Now, one of the greatest mysteries has been solved by Irish scientists. It's been revealed in the scientific journal Nature that bats first evolved and took to the skies in Europe. The findings came after decades of debates on whether the world's only flying mammal originated in Africa, Asia, or North America. But it has been revealed by Irish scientists it happened in Europe. The breakthrough study could also lead to insights across around the process of human aging as well, according to reports. Very interesting. That's another debate. But the bats, they started here in Europe first, okay? Right, let's reveal the answer for today's Connect Three.
1: Been in Goodwill Hunting and The Talented Mr. Ripley. And
2: anyway, seeing as I'm the only gay in the village,
3: if you say the joke in the scene and there's just, you hear crickets, it's probably not funny.
0: So you heard the voices of Matt Damon, you heard the voices of Matt Lucas, and you heard the voice of Matt LeBlanc. Matt was the answer. Well done to Caroline O'Connell there from Goodtide Harbour in Wexford. Also well done to Caden Gibney in Gorey. Well done to Vicky there from Gorey as well. Well done to Martin from Wexford. Paddy Howland there from Gorey. We had Jack there from Wexford. Lots of others too. Thanks to everybody getting involved in today's Connect Three. The answer, of course, was Matt.
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0: That is the sound of Cat's Eye. It's called Animals. Southeast Radio's Lunchtime Clean come to a close. Just before we go, it's time for your free three facts. First one, did you know in 2006 a Coca-Cola employee offered to sell Coca-Cola secrets to Pepsi? Pepsi responded by notifying Coca-Cola. Your second fact, Daniel Radcliffe was allergic to his Harry Potter glasses. And the famous line from Titanic, "I'm the king of the world," by Leonardo DiCaprio, was improvised. Your free three facts. Thanks for your company. It's been real. It's been emotional. Stay tuned. Julie McCracken is live from Studio One with the Feel Good Drive next.
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10: It's 3 o'clock. Good afternoon. I'm Brona Gately. The Minister for Public Expenditure says he will raise the issue of a lack of GPs in Wexford with the Health Minister. Minister Jack Chambers was responding to a parliamentary question by Wexford TD George Lawler. A recent study found there were just 139 GPs working in the county, despite a large population increase in the last number of years. Minister Chambers says more doctors are on the way, but it may take some time.
11: That pipeline of graduates are now coming through the system, and we should see the benefit of that through different communities. And I will ask the Minister for Health to respond to the particular acute issue of reference in Wexford. But I think this will improve as that pipeline of graduates is seen throughout the country, and we're already seeing many of them conclude their general practice training.
10: Housing, the rising cost of living and the availability of essential services are the top three issues impacting people. Almost two-thirds say they're concerned about rising prices and housing, while 45% are concerned about access to healthcare, education and other public services. The CSO survey carried out last year shows 25% of people are worried about climate change compared to 40% in 2023. Gerry Riley from the CSO says the environment also slipped off the agenda in other OECD countries which took the same survey.
12: It dropped in most countries, so it wasn't just an Irish issue. When you compare Ireland with other countries when it comes to environmental issues, we're around 1 in 4. That's kind of similar to a lot of countries, but Japan was

0: the statutory register of need.
1: But that worry that those families, like, what will happen when they die, when the parents who are carers, and you've heard there's over 500 caring for adult children with an intellectual disability who are in their 70s and 80s. And the big problem that we see is that there is no plan to plan. There is no data being collected. Yeah. What I learned, I suppose for me, I was shocked by what I learned.
0: And a former Vice European Taekwondo champion is expanding his new club to communities across Wexford. Billy Winters opened his first school at Kilmore National School in February, with a second location opening at Glyn Community Hall this Friday. Meanwhile, a third club is planned for Gorey later this year. Billy says Taekwondo can improve fitness, confidence, discipline and mental well-being, and wants to make the sport accessible to all ages and abilities. He spoke on Morning Mix earlier about what the sport means to him.
2: Taekwondo, to me, would be best described as the four facets or the pillars of training, right? So you have the martial art, which is the ability to protect yourself. You have the sport, which is building fitness, whether that be for your body or for your mind, for competition, let's say. It's a way of life, so everybody's journey can be different. Everybody progresses in different ways. Everyone builds at different speeds. And then probably the most important one for me would be it's a tool for social development. So when you come to training, you're building probably the most important thing, which is confidence.
0: For all your local stories and more, visit southeastradio.ie. 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
0: Dry and bright this afternoon and evening with plenty of sunny spells. Highest temperatures of 16 to 19 degrees.
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0: A Wexford native has taken up the role as the new head coach of the UCD ladies football team. Frank Brown from Wexford Town takes up the role after leading Westmeath to back-to-back Leinster intermediate titles. He also had stints with the Longford Hurlers, Dublin Camogie and Mayo Ladies. The Lake County have replaced Brown with former All-Ireland winning goalkeeper with Dublin, Cliona O'Connor. The Soccer Republic of Ireland captain Dara O'Shea says they're fully focused on tomorrow's Nations League match with Kosovo, despite the controversy surrounding their upcoming games with Israel. The Israel games will be played at a neutral venue in Serbia and Hungary and have been subject to protests and calls for a boycott. The Ipswich defender says they'll decide how to approach the fixture after they play Kosovo.
7: You're coming on the Sunday and you're in the international bubble straight away, so we've known the noise around the game and there has been, but I think we've all tried to stay off social media as much as possible and stay together, and we've got a massive game tomorrow that we've been preparing for, and we've come in on Sunday and that's been our focus straight away was preparing for that game.
0: And Manchester United posted record revenues but a pre-tax loss of almost £47 million in their last financial year. They cited the exceptional costs of more than £8 million for sacking Ruben Amorim. The Old Trafford club earned £678 million in the 12 months up to the end of June. United expect to earn £100 million more in the next accounting period, having returned to the Champions League. That's your news and sport on Southeast Radio.
8: It's kind of a feel of a weekend in the air, even though it is only Wednesday. Anyway, listen, lots of 80s to come this hour on Feel Good Drive. Welcome along. The Feel Good.

0: Southeast Radio Feel Good Drive at 3:15. That'd make you feel good. ZZ Top. Give me all your love from Madonna and Like a Prayer in there. Kicking off the 80s hour. This Wednesday, 23rd of September, a huge hello to you and welcome along to the show. It is Julie McCracken powering you through alongside Ferrybank Motors until 6 o'clock, and the sun is trying to come out. It's doing its best. A little bit windy out there, 16 degrees Celsius, but we'll take the sunshine and the double digits temperature-wise while we can. If you would like a request or a dedication, a shout-out to someone special, or you want me to shout-out to you, I can do it ever so politely. Get in touch, 087 37 37 956. All the usual features: voice detective, battle of the bangers, traffic jam throwback, and so much more on the way very shortly. Music to come from Aha, and we're back next with Michael Jackson.
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3: And now, the weather.
4: Outside, gloomy skies, a persistent drizzle, and a chilly wind blowing from the west, north, east, and south.
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It is all about the 80s, between 3 and 4. With your time approaching 3.30, that's aha. And The Sun Always Shines on TV, back to 1985, some Michael Jackson in there before that. So just had a message in, hey Julie, Billy here, I'm a good friend of Phil. He says, Nobly Nicole, stop that now. I remember talking to you actually. He says, yeah, I was talking to you one night and Phil in the Crown. He's currently in Maspalomas lying by the pool. It's 33 degrees. You couldn't get a more Irish temperature than that. 33 degrees. Loving the 80s hour. You're doing a brilliant job. Keep it up. I'll do my best. It is all about the music. And when it comes to 80s, it kind of does its own talking, doesn't it? You're looking for a sweet little mystery. Wet, wet, wet. Well, I'm hoping you're in the pool in Maspalomas, 33 degrees Celsius, cooling yourself down and looking forward to a nice evening ahead. I'm sure going out for dinner and a few Fanta oranges, perhaps. Enjoy, anyway. My next song takes us back to the year of 1988. A little bit of sad news today in the world of music, because Australian rock musician Angry Anderson, whose band Rose Tattoo played the very first Slane gig alongside Thin Lizzy and U2 back in 1981, has passed away aged 79. So his death was announced by his band with a statement on social media reading, "It is with great sadness we announce the passing of Gary Angry Anderson on the eve of Monday, 21st of September 2026, surrounded by his loved ones here in Australia." So for anyone in the world of music, a very sad day. And as we know ourselves, he was introduced to a new generation when this song featured during Charlene and Scott's wedding scene in Australian soap Neighbours. One of my all-time favourite tunes. Never mind 80s tunes. So rest in peace, Gary Angry Anderson. And what a beaut of a tune. Southeast Radio.

0: So rest in peace, Angry Anderson, a huge hit for him back in 1988. The passing of Gary Anderson, announced on the eve of Monday, the 21st of September, passed away surrounded by his loved ones in Australia. Still to come in the 80s hour, some music on the way from Aztec Camera. We'll try and get a little bit of wet in there as well.
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0: Southeast Radio playing Yazta Camera, and we look at the description of them as a band. They're a jangle pop band, and it's a subgenre of pop rock and indie rock that emphasises jangly guitars and 1960s style pop melodies. You learn something new every day, let me tell you. What a tune, Somewhere in My Heart. And before that, as promised, Wet, Wet, Wet. Well, as promised to try. And we got it in. Wet, Wet, Wet. And Sweet Little Mystery, especially for Billy, who is in Maspalomas, lying in the pool, 33 degrees Celsius, and love in the 80s hours. How could you not? Still to come, some music on the way from Def Leppard and Atlantic Star, are back to back from the years of 1987 and 1988. And before we do bring you the songs, Big Day Tomorrow. It's One Day, Many Voices, a Nation Connected by Radio. 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

0: Southeast Radio. That's it for the 80s hour for today. Def Leppard and Animal. Atlantic Star always before that. A voice detective up to €220. It could be you winning that money in the next hour if you can identify the Wexford accent on. News on the way with Brona Gately and lots of great tunes in the next hour to come too.
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0: It's 4 o'clock. Good afternoon. I'm Brona Gately. The Minister for Public Expenditure says he will raise the issue of the lack of GPs in Wexford with the Health Minister. Minister Jack Chambers was responding to a parliamentary question by Wexford TD George Lawler. A recent study found there were just 139 GPs working in the county, despite a large population increase in the last number of years. Minister Chambers says more doctors are on the way, but it may take some time.
9: That pipeline of graduates are now coming through the system, and we should see the benefit of that to different communities. And I will ask the Minister for Health to respond to the particular acute issue of reference in Wexford. But I think this will improve as that pipeline of graduates is seen throughout the country, and we're already seeing many of them conclude their general practice training.
0: The Taoiseach says he isn't pushing for an increase to the bans for the Help to Buy scheme. That's despite reports Housing Minister and Wexford TD James Brown wants to see first-time buyers given up to €50,000 towards a home. The current scheme allows for a €30,000 tax refund or 10% of the value of the home. But speaking in New York, Micheál Martin says it isn't something he's been raising in the budget discussions.
10: We haven't raised Help to Buy, and I haven't raised that at the meetings we've had at the leadership level. We're looking at the supply chain, but just more specifically, That's not the case, as you have asserted. I've just said all of the issues that you're reading about and so on have been discussed by all of the leaders. So the very, you know, I'm not going to get into who's briefing what and so on.
0: TikTok says it removes the vast majority of dangerous activity and challenges content before it can be viewed. The company told the Oireachtas Media Committee it flagged 1,600 videos for risky driving or vehicle theft and removed less than 30 wrong way driving videos since the M9 crash last month in which 5 teenagers were killed. Google also says it proactively removes dangerous driving content, while Meta says it designated wrong way driving

0: specific branch of the Before We Die campaign has been set up to lobby for better supports for people with intellectual disabilities and their families. The local group is inviting parents and siblings to get involved, with campaigners saying needs can differ from county to county depending on local authority and HSE structures. Speaking to South East Radio, Wexford Mayor Vicky Byrne explained more about the wider campaign, which is seeking measures including an emergency plan for people living with parents over 70 and a statutory register of need.
1: But that worry that those families, like, what will happen when they die, when the parents who are carers, and you've heard there's over 500 caring for adult children with an intellectual disability who are in their 70s and 80s. And the big problem that we see is that there is no plan to plan. There is no data being collected. Yeah. What I learned, I suppose for me, I was shocked by what I learned.
0: And a former Vice European Taekwondo champion expanding his new club to communities across Wexford. Billy Winters opened his first school at Kilmore National School in February, with a second location opening at Glynn Community Hall this Friday. Meanwhile, a third club is planned for Gorey later this year. Billy says Taekwondo can improve fitness, confidence, discipline and mental well-being, and wants to make the sport accessible to all ages and abilities. He spoke on Morning Mix earlier about what the sport means to him.
2: Taekwondo, to me, would be best described as the four facets or the pillars of training, right? So you have the martial art, which is the ability to protect yourself. You have the sport, which is building fitness, whether that be for your body or for your mind, for competition, let's say. It's a way of life, so everybody's journey can be different. Everybody progresses in different ways. Everyone builds at different speeds. And then probably the most important one for me would be it's a tool for social development. So when you come to training, you're building probably the most important thing, which is confidence.
0: For all your local stories and more, visit southeastradio.ie. 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
0: Dry and bright this afternoon and evening with plenty of sunny spells. Highest temperatures of 16 to 19 degrees.
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0: Starting with soccer, Republic of Ireland captain Dara O'Shea says the squad is fully focused on tomorrow's Nations League match with Kosovo, despite the controversy surrounding their upcoming games with Israel. The Israel games will be played at neutral venues in Serbia and Hungary and have been subject to protests and calls for a boycott. The Ipswich defender says players are staying off social media in the lead up to the fixtures.
8: You're coming on the Sunday and you're in the international bubble straight away, so we've known the noise around the game and there has been, but I think we've all tried to stay off social media as much as possible and stay together, and we've got a massive game tomorrow that we've been preparing for, and we've come in on Sunday and that's been our focus straight away was preparing for that game.
0: Sunderland were incorrectly awarded a penalty against Arsenal earlier this month, according to the Key Match Incidents panel. The independent group says Ezri Konsa's challenge was untidy, but Sunderland's Dan Ballard was also guilty of holding. David Raya saved the spot kick and Arsenal won the game 2-0. The boxing Duke Gallagher has narrowly missed out on a medal at the European Elite Boxing Championships. He was defeated by Spain's Ewart Andreas Marin Hernandez in their lightweight quarterfinal. The Irish fighters will return to the ring in the evening session. Two-time Olympian Michaela Walsh goes against home favourite Stanimira Petrova as she looks to secure at least a bronze medal in the featherweight. After that, Aoife O'Rourke can upgrade to a silver medal if she defeats Russia's Saltanat Medinova. Her sister Lisa can also go one better with then bronze when she takes on Irina Lutsak of Ukraine, while John McConnell rounds out the action in a light middleweight semi-final. And in Gaelic Games, All-Ireland champions Limerick lead the way in the All-Star hurling nominations, accounting for 13 of the 45 player shortlist. Galway

follow close behind on 11, while Cork have received 7 nominations. The Rebels' Brian Hayes will have to face off against Limerick's Dermot Burns and Grote Hegarty for Hurler of the Year, while 2 Galway men, Jason Rabbit and Killian Trainers, make the shortlist for the Young Hurler of the Year, with Cork's William Buckley rounding out the 3 nominations. And finally, a Wexford native has taken up the role as the new head coach of the UCD ladies football team. Frank Brown from Wexford Town takes up the role after leading Westmeath to back-to-back Leinster Intermediate titles. He also had stints with the Longford Hurlers, Dublin Camogie and Mayo Ladies. The Lake County have replaced Brown with former All-Ireland winning goalkeeper with Dublin, Cliona O'Connor. That's your news and sport on South East Radio.

0: Gracie Abrams at 3:15. I love you, but I am sorry. Goo Goo Dolls and Iris kickstart an hour two of Feel Good Drive powered by Ferry Bank Motors. A big hello to you if you have just joined me. It is time to bring you this.
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0: Identifying the accent and hopefully getting yourself €220, calling someone live in half an hour's time or so. Noel and Marguerite have had a guess and they loved that last song, Animal, Def Leppard. Oh, it is a great tune, to be fair. If you want to take part in The Voice Detective, text or WhatsApp the word voice, 0873737956. Don't forget, of course, to leave your name. Here is the accent that we are looking for you to tell us where it's from.
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0: So the lines are open. And wishing you all the best of luck. We'll be heading back to the 90s very soon with some music from Yus and Dor. Nina Cherry and Lewis Capaldi plays next.
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0: I'm hearing music coming from somewhere and I don't know where it's from, but I'm sure I'll find it. Anyway, I don't know why that's playing. Very random. Anyway, if you would like any requests or dedications, do feel free to get in touch. 0873737956. As I was trying to say to you before the script broke in, would break even. You heard Amy Winehouse, Back to Black, Yussin Dore and Nina Cherry, along with Lewis Capaldi, and Wish You the Best in there too. So do keep your texts and WhatsApps coming in if you would like to take part in the voice detective. All you have to do is literally text or WhatsApp the word voice, but most importantly, identify where this accent is from.
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0: All right, in about 15 minutes' time, we will give someone a call. Mariah Carey, still to come. Ah, and we're back next with Prince.
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0: Brand new single from Miley Cyrus, Bass Persuade, Southeast Radio. Feel Good Drive, some Mariah Carey in there, and Prince too. So a name has come out for the voice detective on WhatsApp, and like that, I am waiting for them to get back to me. So we will do so, and we'll also bring you a battle of the bangers between now and 5 o'clock. We're back next with some wonderful homegrown music to celebrate Irish Music Month on the way from the script.
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0: Sounds of the script and break it even. News at 5 on the way with Brona Gately. Some of the headlines. The government is actively considering another extension to the fuel support scheme. And the Mayor of Wexford is backing a Wexford-specific branch of the Before We Die campaign. And also in the news, TikTok says it removes the vast majority of dangerous activity and challenges content before it can be viewed. Those stories and more on the way. The news at 5 with Brona Gately. Let's bring you our Battle of the Bangers and see which one you'd prefer here today.
1: Battle of the Bangers.
0: Two big tunes taken on each other. They have Ed Sheeran, the A-Team. Stuck in her. Taking on Macklemore. Here in Can't Hold Us, of course, featuring Ryan Lewis. So if you want to hear the A-Team, text or WhatsApp A if you would prefer to hear the other.
1: Feel Good Radio.
0: Which is B, Macklemore featuring Ryan Lewis. And the ceiling can't hold us. Let me know. 087-373-7956 as we head to the news at 5. Keeping it representative and celebratory as part of Irish Music Month. We're back to 1994 with the Cranberries and Zombie. We'll see which song wins Battle of the Bangers after the news at 5. Traffic Jam throwback to come. Traffic and travel news, job spot. And along with all that comes some great music between now and 6.

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8: It's 5 o'clock. Good evening. I'm Brona Gately. The government is actively considering another extension to the fuel support scheme. It comes months after the temporary measures were first introduced following the outbreak of the war in Iran. A reduction of 30 cents for diesel and 25 cents for petrol is due to expire at the end of October. However, Public Expenditure Minister Jack Chambers told it all it's under review as part of budget negotiations.
9: We've a budget which will help working people, which will reward work, but also address some of the cost pressures that families face, specifically with home heating oil. And we've been clear that that's a specific consideration in our tax policy measures, and that will be considered, as well as further deferral of excise on petrol and diesel. So we will use our budget with the Tánaiste, specifically focused on the energy issues.
8: Housing, rising prices and access to public services are the main issues impacting people. The rising cost of living and housing are the main concerns of 64% of people, while 45% are worried about the availability of essential services. 77,000 people took part in the CSO survey last year, with similar surveys carried out in 37 other OECD countries. Gerry Riley from the CSO says housing isn't the top issue for those surveyed in the UK.
10: When it came to housing in the UK, it was 18% of respondents in the UK reported it to be an issue. So interestingly, in the UK, immigration, 50% of respondents in the UK cited immigration to be an issue, and that was more than double the rate of respondents in Ireland who reported immigration as one of the top three issues facing the country.
8: The Mayor of Wexford is backing a Wexford-specific branch of the Before We Die campaign. It's been set up to lobby for better supports for people with intellectual disabilities and their families. The local group is inviting parents and siblings to get involved, with campaigners saying needs can differ from county to county depending on local authority and HSE structures. Speaking to South East Radio, Vicky Barron explained more about the wider campaign, which is seeking measures including an emergency plan for people living with parents over 70 and a statutory register of need.
2: Fund an emergency plan for people living with parents over 70

0: 1,600 videos for risky driving or vehicle theft and removed less than 30 wrong way driving videos since the M9 crash last month, in which five teenagers were killed. Google also says it proactively removes dangerous driving content, while Meta says it designated wrong way driving as a high risk viral challenge last month following the crash and removed 127 pieces of content. Zachary Hecht from TikTok told Senator Evan Ni Quillen every video is automatically moderated when uploaded.
1: We are increasingly removing content through those measures. And so,
2: what do you mean it's moderated? Because it's all getting through.
1: No content moderation system is 100% perfect, but we are already addressing over 99% of videos before there are any reports, over 83% before there are any views with this category of larger category of dangerous driving and dangerous activity.
0: A former Vice European Taekwondo champion is expanding his new club to communities across Wexford. Billy Winters opened his first school at Kilmore National School in February, with a second location opening at Glynn Community Hall this Friday. Meanwhile, a third club is planned for Gorey later this year. Billy says Taekwondo can improve fitness, confidence, discipline and mental well-being and wants to make the sport accessible to all ages and abilities. He spoke on Morning Mix earlier about opening up the clubs this year.
3: So I opened up my own club in February last year, and we do 4 to 6 year olds, which are the tots. We do the juniors then, which is 7 to 12, and we do the teenagers plus, which is teenagers to any age of an adult, because there's no age limit on learning something new or developing a new skill.
0: And Wexford Gardaí have confirmed that 15-year-old Abby Reid, who was reported missing from Duncormac, has been found safe and well. She had been missing since Thursday, July 30th. Gardaí have thanked the media and the public for their assistance in helping to locate her. For all your local stories and more, visit southeastradio.ie. It's 5 minutes past five.
4: Let your little one's imagination run wild with Build-A-Bear at McDonald's, because you might just see a sparkly kitty, but your little one sees an underwater town detective who solves ghost mysteries and drives a giggle-powered pirate ship. Some fun, some food. It's all inside this Happy Meal. Until the 2nd of November from 11 a.m. includes one pre-selected book or toy while stocks last, subject to availability.
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0: Tonight will remain dry with plenty of clear spells at first. It'll turn cloudier towards morning. Lowest temperatures of 9 to 11 degrees.
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0: Starting with soccer, Republic of Ireland captain Dara O'Shea says the squad is fully focused on tomorrow's Nations League match with Kosovo, despite the controversy surrounding their upcoming games with Israel. The Israel games will be played at neutral venues in Serbia and Hungary and have been subject to protests and calls for a boycott. The Ipswich defender says players are staying off social media in the lead up to the fixtures.
7: You're coming on the Sunday and you're in the international bubble straight away, so we've known the noise around the game and there has been, but I think we've all tried to stay off social media as much as possible and stay together, and we've got a massive game tomorrow that we've been preparing for, and we've come in on Sunday, and that's been our focus straight away, was preparing for that game.
0: Sunderland were incorrectly awarded a penalty against Arsenal earlier this month, according to the Key Match Incidents panel. The independent group says Ezri Konsa's challenge was untidy, but Sunderland's Dan Ballard was also guilty of holding. David Raya saved the spot kick and Arsenal won the game 2-0. To boxing, Duke Gallagher has narrowly missed out on a medal at the European Elite Boxing Championships. He was defeated by Spain's Ewart Andreas Marin Hernandez in their lightweight quarterfinal. The Irish fighters will return to the ring in the evening session. Two-time Olympian Michaela Walsh goes against home favourite Stanimira Petrova as she looks to secure at least a bronze medal in the featherweight. After that, Aoife O'Rourke can upgrade to a silver medal if she defeats Russia's Saltanat Medinova. Her sister Lisa can also go one better with then bronze when she takes on Irina Lutsak of Ukraine, while John McConnell rounds out the action in a light middleweight semi-final. And in Gaelic Games, All-Ireland champions Limerick lead the way in the All-Star hurling nominations, accounting for 13 of the 45-player shortlist. Galway follow close behind on 11, while Cork have received 7 nominations. The Rebels' Brian Hayes will have to face off against Limerick's Dermot Burns and Grode Hegarty for Hurler of the Year, while 2 Galway men, Jason Rabbit and Killian Trainers, make the shortlist for the Young Hurler of the Year, with Cork's William Buckley rounding out the 3 nominations. And finally, a Wexford native has taken up the role as the new head coach.

0: of the UCD ladies football team. Frank Brown from Wexford Town takes up the role after leading Westmeath to back-to-back Leinster Intermediate titles. He also had stints with the Longford Hurlers, Dublin Camogie and Mayo Ladies. The Lake County have replaced Brown with former All-Ireland winning goalkeeper with Dublin, Cliona O'Connor. That's your news and sport on South East Radio. The Feel
1: 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South
2: East Radio. And around about this time of the day, we do bring you the winner of Battle of the Bangers. So yeah, it's very, very close today, I have to say. We had two songs battling it out against each other. If you didn't hear them, have a listen.
1: Battle of the Bangers.
2: With Ed Sheeran with the A-Team. Who could he be taking on now? Stuck in her. Like we brought you Macklemore as Song B with Ryan Lewis. And Can't Hold Us, so which one won? If we look at Facebook for A-Team, we had James Murphy, Lorraine Vreen, Josephine Kinsler in there as well. Macklemore between texts and WhatsApps and Facebook in there with Greg Williams, Ian Quigley and Shane on the WhatsApp. And on our Instagram for Ed Sheeran, we had Geraldine Ferrick. A big hello to you, to David Lawler, Jack O'Callaghan and so many more names. Anne Roach. Looking for Macklemore, James Murphy, Adele Cullen Keane, hello to you. Hello to Stephen Feely, Derek Walsh, our own Shauna Doyle. Looking forward to her little video for this week's Artist of the Week for Irish Music Month, Shauna's pick. So really looking forward to that. Dear Willow was her pick for last week, and fantastic band as well, and loved their tune. It was played by Mark on The Breakfast Show. I was trying to think what day that was. I can't think straight. No, it was actually on Drive Time, wasn't it? A great tune. So check them out, Dear Willow. And they supported Jerry Fish in Electro Picnic in Fishtown. Will we do this, will we? And stop talking.
1: Battle of the Bangers. Winner.
2: I can hear the tuts all over the place. Stop talking, we want to hear. Right, drum roll. I can confirm the winner today. You all wanted Macklemore.

0: quirkiest music video to go with that. If you've never seen it, a few minutes in your day, check it out. Coldplay in Paradise on Southeast Radio Feel Good Drive with myself, Julie, taking you through until 6 o'clock from the album Milo Zaitolo. The year was 2011, making that song what? I was going to say 25 years of age, but no, it's getting late. And I'm not the best at maths when my head is clever. Never mind when my head is that little bit tired. Anyway, plenty of time for requests and dedications. I'm sure you know the number by now. If you haven't got it saved in your phone, why? Come on now, 087-373-7956. I'd love to hear from you. Music still to come from John Farnham. We do have our traffic jam throwback. It's Wednesday, which means it's Window Down Wednesday. So not necessarily a song that's going to be like Thumpy Bumpy Boots and Cats or anything like that. Like a Window Down Wednesday could be a song you're so proud of, right? Turn the aircon off if it's too hot. Put the window down and blast your tune up to volume 10 and be proud of that song. What's it going to be? You'll have to wait to find out.
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1: So let's have a look. First of all, just let me put a little stop on that and we will check what the roads are like in and around Wexford at the moment. Now, the R700 Porter's Land at McDonald's in New Ross, there is a stop-go system in place for traffic management from today. That started right through until the 25th of September, that's this Friday, between 8am and 6pm for road repairs, so do be aware of that. There's also night works and a road closure on the L2008 in the old Dublin Road, Enniscorthy, from tomorrow, Thursday 24th through to Monday 28th, Tuesday 29th of September from 7pm to 6am, a road closure along with diversions there too. The Market Square in Gorey, partial car park closure, 8 in total car park spaces closed, and that is from tomorrow Thursday the 24th of September right through until the 31st of December 2027 to facilitate construction work. So that will take a fair bit of time there, so if you do park there for work, just be very weary or get there earlier. If you come across any diversions, any problems, tailbacks, or anyone giving out to you, sticking up the fist for driving too slow, too fast, just annoying them in general, don't report them to me. Don't want to get anyone in trouble. But listen, if you do notice anything different on the roads and you think we should spread the word, it's all about teamwork here. 087 373 7956. Do get in touch. In the meantime, let's head back to the 80s.

0: South East Radio, bringing you back to the 80s with John Farnham, 1987. And you're the voice. I have to say, a big hello to Paul Roach in Hollyfort. He has sent me a picture of himself and his two sisters at the Sunflower Farm in Annagh. A-N-N-A-G-H. Now, where is that, Paul? You'll have to let me know, but it looks like a lovely sunny day. And saying that now, sunny enough outside, a little bit cloudy, but them are blue skies. Was that taken today? Let me just zoom in and see. The sunflowers look lovely. And you look lovely with your sisters as well. So I hope if it was today or another day, you had an absolutely wonderful time. Just before we head to the news headlines with Brona, a reminder tomorrow, a very special day, not just in South East Radio, but all radio stations throughout Ireland. We're celebrating one day, many voices, a nation connected by radio. Different backgrounds, different experiences, different voices, but so much that connects us. So that's tomorrow from 7am to 7pm, 24th of September, funded by Comisión na Mban. With television licence fee and devised by Learning Waves in association with ourselves at South East Radio. Job spot on the way, and of course, as promised, still to come, our traffic jam throwback.
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5: Thanks, Julie. Here are your headlines. The government is actively considering another extension to the fuel support scheme. Housing, rising prices and access to public services are the main issues impacting people, according to a recent CSO survey. And TikTok says it removes the vast majority of dangerous activity and challenges content before it can be viewed. And the weather tonight will remain dry with plenty of clear spells at first. It'll turn cloudier towards morning, lowest temperatures of 9 to 11 degrees.
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0: I'm kind of sussing Brona, and she's I've just said it to her, and she is nodding the head. She has a bit of a head cold, like myself. Do we sound much different, do we? Anyway, time for your job spot for this Wednesday, the 23rd of September. 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
0: So what is she going to play today? It's Wednesday, so it's Window Down Wednesday, and I'm kind of collaborating that with Irish Music Month, so we're trying to get as many Irish artists as we can possibly get in over the month. Until October 11th. And sure, like that, we'll continue to play them either way. But this is one of my favourites. And if I was driving, windows would be down, full blast to the volume. We're heading back to 1993, supporting Irish music here in Southeast Radio. Enjoy some Eleanor McAvoy classic 90s. And it's mine on Southeast Radio.

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0: So just reminding you, Tony is on the way after the six bells, ring-a-ding-ding, and he'll bring you the best of country and Irish. On to late, it is Wednesday, it's Shine a Light, another wonderful show with Siobhan Murphy on the way. And you can always check those shows out on the podcast on our website, southeastradio.ie. They're well worth listening back to, just in case you can't listen at that moment in time. We don't like to do that to you, do you know what I mean? And then you're wondering who was on it and what the guests were and what they spoke about. So you can check it out. It will be on the podcast section a little bit later on our website. After that, then you will have the Late Zone with Adam. Some wonderful music to ease you nicely into the night ahead, or perhaps into the night shift. Who knows? Everybody has different night shifts, day shifts, and you wouldn't know what people be up to. Maybe you just can't sleep and you want a little bit of music. And of course, if you missed the morning mix with Alan this morning, we will replay that for you from midnight as well. And then, of course, the night fly taking over from there. Mark Collins back on to breakfast from 7 a.m. Somber on the way, and we're back next with a trip to the 90s, courtesy of CC Peniston.
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0: Oh, Somber and Undressed, taking me right back to Electric Picnic. He was amazing, by the way. Cece Peniston finally in there before that. So finally, that's it from me, says you. Jeez, bring on Tony. Best of country and Irish, not a bother on it for the evening. Some great tunes on the way. Shine a Light with Siobhan from 8 o'clock. And then, of course, The Late Zone onto a replay of the morning mix. Enjoy the rest of your Wednesday. Many thanks to Ferrybank Motors powering us through here on Feel Good Drive. I'll be back tomorrow from 3.
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9: It's 6 o'clock. Good evening. I'm Brona Gately. The government is actively considering another extension to the fuel support scheme. It comes 6 months after the temporary measure was first introduced following the outbreak of the war in Iran. A reduction of 30 cents for diesel and 25 cents for petrol is due to expire at the end of October. However, Expenditure Minister Jack Chambers told The Dáil it's under review as part of budget negotiations.
10: We've a budget which will help working people, which will reward work, but also address some of the cost pressures that families face, specifically with home heating oil. And we've been clear that that's a specific consideration in our tax policy measures, and that will be considered, as well as further deferral of excise on petrol and diesel. So we will use our budget with the Tánaiste specifically focused on the energy issues.
9: Housing, rising prices and access to public services are the main issues impacting people. The rising cost of living and housing are the main concerns of 64% of people, while 45% are worried about the availability of essential services. 77,000 people took part in the CSO survey last year, with similar surveys carried out in 37 other OECD countries. Gerry Riley from the CSO says housing isn't a top issue for those surveyed in the UK.
11: When it came to housing in the UK, it was 18% of respondents in the UK reported it to be an issue. So interestingly, in the UK, immigration, 50% of respondents in the UK cited immigration to be an issue. And that was more than double the rate of respondents in Ireland who reported immigration as one of the top three issues facing the country.
9: The Mayor of Wexford is backing a Wexford-specific branch of the Before We Die campaign. It's been set up to lobby for better supports for people with intellectual disabilities and their families. The group is inviting parents and siblings to get involved, with campaigners saying needs can differ from county to county depending on local authority and HSE structures. Speaking to South East Radio News, Wexford's Vicky Barron explained more about the wider campaign, which is seeking measures including an emergency plan for people living with parents over 70 and a statutory register of need.
12: Fund an emergency plan for people living with parents over 70. At the present, there isn't one. To establish a statutory register of need, there's no data. We need that data collected. Yes. Develop a personal transition plan by the age of 18. Reform the housing application process and establish a one-stop shop. People do not know what they don't know, and that's really important. We want to reinstate, increase and ring-fence funding streams to Section 38 and 39 providers. We want to design and adopt appropriate models of housing, and we want to commit to local proximity safeguards. We want to reform the Capacity Act.
9: A boiler scrappage scheme is set to be introduced in the budget alongside new grants for solar batteries. Energy Minister Dara O'Brien will introduce a €2,000 scrappage on older oil or gas boilers, which can be used alongside the existing 12,500 heat pump grant. The grant for solar batteries has yet to be given a figure, but the minister says it'll be significant. The government's facing renewed calls to stop the upcoming football match between Israel and Ireland. It's after Israel's Association for Football hit out at the Republic of Ireland manager over his comments describing the game as playing against genocide. Hamer Halgrimson since admitted his comments have taken

0: Wexford. Billy Winters opened his first club at Kilmore National School in February, with a second location opening at Glynn Community Hall this Friday. Meanwhile, a third club is planned for Gorey later this year. Billy says taekwondo can improve fitness, confidence, discipline and mental well-being, and wants to make the sport accessible to all ages and abilities. He spoke on Morning Mix earlier about opening up the clubs this year.
1: So I opened up my own club in February last year, and we do 4 to 6 year olds, which are the tots. We do the juniors then, which is 7 to 12, and we do the teenagers plus, which is teenagers to any age of an adult, because there's no age limit on learning something new or developing a new skill.
0: And finally, Wexford Gardaí have confirmed that 15-year-old Abby Reid, who was reported missing from Duncormac, has been found safe and well. She'd been missing since Thursday, the 30th of July. Gardaí have thanked the media and the public for their assistance in helping to locate her. For all your local stories and more, visit southeastradio.ie. It's 5 minutes past six.
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0: Tonight will remain dry with plenty of clear spells at first. It'll turn cloudier towards morning. Lowest temperatures of 9 to 11 degrees.
7: 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Brought to you with thanks to Donoghue Agri Machinery, Quarry Park, Enniscorthy, the main New Holland dealer in the southeast.
0: There's been a record demand for farming loans in the first half of this year, according to Cultivate Credit Union. Loan demand reached more than €41.3 million between January and June, up 37% on the same period last year. The average loan application was just over €43,000, with farmers borrowing for an average of 81 months. Beef farmers remain the biggest sector for lending, with loans being used for stock, machinery, buildings and land improvements. Cultivate says the figures show farmers are continuing to invest despite pressures from weather, input costs and tighter margins. And Enniscorthy Credit Union is among 57 credit unions involved in the initiative. And that's your farming news for now. More at the same time tomorrow. Southeast Radio has been informed of the following bereavements. Kyo of Wexford Town. Nick Kyo, Lee Mellows Park, Wexford Town. Beloved husband of Mary. Father of Sean, Nikki, Joanne and Valerie. Brother of Betty. Reposing at Kearney's Funeral Home, Salsker Street, today Wednesday until 8 p.m. Funeral arriving to the Church of the Annunciation, Clonard, on Thursday for funeral mass at 11 a.m. Burial afterwards in St. Ibar's Cemetery, Crosstown. Byrne of Maudlin Town. Philip Philly Byrne, Hantoon Road, Maudlin Town. Beloved husband of Stella, father of James, Joy, David and Philip. Son of the late Phil and Bridget. Brother of Breda, Anne, Sheila, Joe and the late Patsy, May, Peggy and Shay. Reposing in Mulligan's Funeral Home, the Fife Wexford, today Wednesday until 9 p.m. Funeral Mass on Thursday at 10 a.m. in the Church of the Assumption, Bride Street. Cremation will take place privately, family flowers only, donations if desired to the RNLI. Cahill of Carrigombano. Sean Jack Cahill, Cashlon Ondina, Carrigombano. Son of the late Bridget and Lawrence. Husband of Linda, father of Aaron, Kaylee, Jack, Charlie, Chloe, Donna, Aisling, Christopher, Jonathan, Hayden and Porrick. Brother of Sonny, Nikki, Tina, Caroline, Peg, Robert, David, Paddy, Martin, Fiona and the late Eileen. Reposing at his home on Thursday from 4 p.m. until 8 p.m. and again on Friday from 2 p.m. until 8 p.m. Removal from his home on Saturday to the Church of the Holy Spirit, St. Leonard's, arriving for funeral mass at 11 a.m. followed by burial in the adjoining cemetery. Family flowers only, donations if desired to the Irish Society for Autism and Southeast Blood Bikes. House private, Saturday morning please.

White of Duncormac, John White Blackstone Duncormac, beloved husband of Breda, brother of Angela Anne, Eugene and the late Irina and Vera, reposing in Ryan's funeral home, Wellington Bridge, on Thursday from 4 p.m. until 8 p.m. Removal on Friday to the Church of the Assumption and St. Lawrence O'Toole Rathangan, arriving for funeral mass at 12 noon, followed by burial in Rathangan Cemetery. Synnet of Bree, Patrick Synnet, 9 Hillview, Bree, beloved son of Breda and the late Paddy, brother of Tina, Barbara, Sandra, Shane, Shirley and the late Peter, reposing at his home on Thursday from 4 p.m. until 8 p.m. Funeral arriving to the Church of the Assumption, Bree, on Friday morning for funeral mass at 11 a.m. Burial afterwards in the new cemetery, Bree. House private on Friday morning, please. Family flowers only. Donations, if desired, to the Dystonia Society. Southeast Radio extends sympathy to the bereaved.

Southeast Radio on a Wednesday. Very good evening to you. Welcome along to the programme. And that's Lee Mannering for you. Kathleen especially. And that's Shamrock City. Thanks to Julie. Back tomorrow. And it's a lovely sunny evening right through the afternoon and the morning, especially the afternoon. What lovely weather we're having. I'm giving away some passes for Mockra as well this evening. So stand by for all of that. It's me, Tony Kehoe, with you tonight. Are you very welcome? Philip English. It takes an Irish man. Good evening.

Benny in Burren County, Offaly. I'm not sure if Benny will be tuned in or not, but he might be on the blowing the hulls off the combine at this stage. And that's for you. And John Hogan, Offaly, my county, my home. And Philip English, it takes an Irish man. Maya Fraser, we're heading to Scotland. Scottish soldier.

Trudy, and we'll meet again in Spancel Hill. Maya Fraser and the Scottish Soldier. God, I remember that so far back from the old concert days in Strain. A man used to work on the main street in Wexford in O'Connor's Bakery at Godkins, and he used to sing in the concerts, and I remember that so well. Love to hear him sing it. He's long gone, but the song lives on, and many more. Jerry Guthrie, Julie, for you.

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1: 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All are welcome. 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
8: 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Wexford Walking Trails is delighted to announce the launch of the autumn schedule of Country Connects Walks. 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

That is Colin Harney, and we're going to have a good time now. If you want to contact me, it's Tony Kill with you until 8 o'clock on this Wednesday evening, and it's 087-373-7956, brought to you by Doyle's Garage, Corntown, and then Escort, your MG dealer for the South East. That's text or WhatsApp. And hello, Mike Cullen. Great rendition of this regularly in the Sawdust, especially. Pat Hayes for Margaret.

Kieran Rosney, and this is Paddy O'Brien, very special for you, Melanie, and Anne as well, and all your friends. Listen to Paddy O'Brien, My Lovely Stornoway.

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30th anniversary there with his grandson CJ, and that's Richie Kavanagh. And Ian Fukalila now, tickets, Lauren McCrory, I interviewed her on Monday, and she's part of the big lineup. Friday night next, it is dancing, Wexford Mockra Jive Fest, 25th and 26th of September in Ashton Park Hotel in Gorey. With Trees and the Stars, we're kicking off. Then we have Jason McCahill and Adrian Ryan. And on Saturday night then, it's Alistair Finglan, Chloe Fortune, Lauren McCrory, Alex Rowe and David James. That's Saturday afternoon and Saturday night. I'm giving away a double pass this evening. And that's for a pair of Friday night tickets later on in the programme. Now, all are welcome. Friday night doors are open at 7:30, starting at 8, as I mentioned. Saturday during the day, the doors are open at 2 o'clock and starting at 2:30. And then Saturday night, doors open 7:30 and it starts at 8. All part of the Mockra, Wexford Mockra National Jive competitions there. The big cup I'm looking at the last couple of days, it could be the winner.

Johnny Cash taking us up the news with the wreck of the old 97. I'll be with you late and some prizes to give away too in the form of passes.

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6: At 7, good evening, I'm Tina Gates. The chair of the Oireachtas Media Committees described the fatal M9 crash as a watershed moment and says social media companies should be held accountable for breaching regulations. Representatives from TikTok, Google and Meta appeared before the committee today to answer questions about how wrong-way driving content is appearing on platforms following the deaths of five teenagers last month. The companies say they are tackling content such as car thefts, dangerous driving and wrong-way driving. Deputy Alan Kelly says he doesn't think the EU will do enough to bring social media companies to heel.
7: We need to bring in legislation, bring in regulations. You're going to have to adhere to the regulations. The whole dial is going to have to change. Instead of countries trying to meet your requirements, you're going to have to meet our requirements. And if you don't meet those requirements over a period of time, based on an audit, based on a percentage of failing, well, then you're going to have to be held criminally liable. When you set foot in the EU, you'll have to come to Ireland to answer questions. That's where this has to go.
6: Senior Network Operations Manager at TII, Andrew O'Sullivan, says technology isn't fully capable of preventing and reporting wrong-way driving.
8: One of the things we're looking at the minute is data fusion, analysing of CCTV coverage, okay, to see can we make it work, and supplementing with other data sources. Two of the things that have come to pass in recent days in looking at it is raindrops running down the camera lens. The technology thinks it's a car moving the wrong way. They are not foolproof.
6: The Taoiseach says he isn't pushing for an increase to the bans for the Help to Buy scheme. That's despite reports Housing Minister James Brown wants to see first-time buyers given up to €50,000 towards a home. The current scheme allows for a €30,000 tax refund or 10% of the value of the home. But speaking in New York, Micheál Martin says it isn't something he's been raising in budget discussions.
9: We haven't raised Help to Buy, and I haven't raised that at the meetings we've had at the leadership level. We're looking at the supply chain, but just more specifically, that's not the case, as you have asserted. I've just said, all of the issues that you're reading about and so on have been discussed by all of the leaders. So the very, I'm not going to get into who's briefing what and so on.
6: The government is facing renewed calls to stop the upcoming football match between Israel and Ireland. It's after Israel's Football Association hit out at the Republic of Ireland manager over his comments describing the games as playing against genocide. Hemmer Helgrimson has since admitted his comments have taken focus off tomorrow's game against Kosovo. The coalition says it's a matter for the FAI. Sinn Féin TD Joanna Byrne told it all, intervention is needed.
10: We now need action to back up government's words and soundbites when it comes to challenging Israel on their ethnic cleansing Americans in mission in Palestine. So what's it to be, Minister? 90 minutes of football, 6 points, or 75,000 lives? What matters more? Both you as a government and the FAI have left our footballers exposed and hung out to dry. They should never have to shoulder this burden.
6: A prisoner who has been on the run has been arrested in County Donegal. 29-year-old Gary Anderson failed to return to Macabre Prison in the north last week after being granted temporary release. He was sentenced to 15 years in prison in 2023 for the 2018 murder of Carol Kelly in Derry. Mr Anderson was arrested by Gardaí at a property in Buncrana shortly before 2 o'clock this afternoon. The PSNI says it's working with relevant authorities to return Mr Anderson to custody. A migration expert warns it'll become more difficult for people to get student visas for Australia. It comes as part of the country's new immigration measures, which are being rolled out over the next 12 months. Registered migration agent Andrew McDonough says the Australian government is clamping down.
11: In the old days, people who came to the end of their working holiday visa, the general advice was always hop on a student visa to extend your stay. They are absolutely clamping down on that, so that unless you are a genuine student, it's much, much harder to get a visa. They allocated $20 million in the budget this year to student visa enforcement.
6: And that's your latest news update at 4 minutes past seven.
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Jackie Sharkey, and that is Take Me to Paris, Drive Safely, Darling, from Dave Lawler. Before that, now I'm giving away a pair of tickets this evening, Friday night tickets, and that's for dancing to Mokra Jive Fest, and that's Friday, September the 26th, this Friday night, the 25th, September 26th, it's only a couple of days away, with ourselves kicking off Trees in the Stars, Jason McCahill and Adrian Ryan. Now, if you want to be part of that, it's just a double pass for Friday night. All you have to do is to tell me in what Irish county is Uachtarard. And if you know the answer, you can text or WhatsApp now. That's on 087-373-7956. 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A pair of passes for Friday night for Wexford Mokra Jive Fest in the Ashdown Park Hotel in Goree. Hello, Michelle Clancy in Goree. Good to have you along. Hello, Steve, and having his tea as well. And this is David James. He'll be there Saturday night.

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Thanks for Paddy O'Brien, says Melanie, and a very special request for John Doyle, A Broken Promise. It's on the way for you, Eilish and Shamey, in Annacorra and in the County Wicklow. And also a special request for to play John Prine and The Speed of the Sound alone is John Igo and Gory. You shall hear that as well, John. And don't forget, our quiz is up and running. What Irish County is Zouk Derard? Pair of passes for the jiving competition and weekend with Mockra on Friday night in the Ashdown Park in Gory. A double pass for Friday. And if you want to go along there, we'll be there doing the music along with Adrian Ryan and also with Jason McCahill. All three on the one night. We'll be kicking half at 8 o'clock. And if you want to send in your answers, it's text or WhatsApp. Here's John Doyle for you, and then John Prine on the way after that.

0: Now, if I kiss you, will you go away? That's Sean and Karen's John Doyle and A Broken Promise, his new single. And in between that, it was with the help of many, many friends, the great John Prine and The Broken Speed and The Sound of Loneliness. And now I want to say hello to Marion, and it's Marion Johnston. And Marion is celebrating, well, it's a happy belated birthday to you from Anne and all of us. And we wish you belated happy birthday wishes anyway, and hope Albert and yourself are getting on well. Thanks for tuning in.
1: Dog,
0: happy birthday.
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Derek McCormack, and that's 20 years old or more now. Anyway, that's with the Barleycorn, and that is Roisin. Last shout on our quiz now, if you can tell me in what Irish county is Oak Derard. And you can text or WhatsApp, that's for Friday night, and the Jive competition is happening. Well, it's the Big Bash, the Wexford Mockra Jive Fest, 25th and 26th in the Ashton Park Hotel in Gorey. For Friday night, a double pass, Trees and the Stars, Jason McCahill and Adrian Ryan. And if you would like to go along there free of charge, tell me the answer in Oak Derard is in what Irish county. Text or WhatsApp now.

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Emer for Longbrother, single out at the minute. She's got a brand new one. That's from a while ago, and that's Ragged Old Sweetheart. Joe Davis and I Will Love You Forever. Good evening. 11 away from 8 on a Wednesday.

Yeah, he came up with a good one, didn't he? August does Seamus Moore, and that is Jack the Lad, everyone's favourite at the minute. Now, the answer to our quiz, who carouses in County Galway, and the winner of our double pass for a Friday night, and that's a Friday night jive, kicking it all off, the Mockra Jive Festival, 25th and 26th, and that's with ourselves, Trees and the Stars, kicking off Adrian Ryan and Jason McCahill, and then don't forget Saturday afternoon, it's €10 in on Saturday afternoon as well, by the way, and that is all made up of Saturday afternoon, is doors open at 2, starts at 2:30, and Saturday night doors are open at 7:30 and starts at 8. The dancing there with Alistair Fingleton, Chloe Fortune, Lauren McCrory, Alex Rowe and David James, all part of that afternoon and evening. And the winner with the right answer of a big pile this evening is Mary Brown in Ockram and County Wicklow. Well done to you. On the way is Shine a Light, Siobhan Murphy. Lots more after that. Talk to you tomorrow. Thanks for listening. Leave you with Brendan Shine.

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6: At 8, good evening, I'm Tina Gates. The Taoiseach says he isn't pushing for an increase to the bans for the Help to Buy scheme. That's despite reports Housing Minister James Brown wants to see first-time buyers given up to €50,000 towards a home. The current scheme allows for a €30,000 tax refund or 10% off the value of the home. But speaking in New York, Micheál Martin says it isn't something he's been raising in budget discussions.
7: We haven't raised Help to Buy, and I haven't raised that at the meetings we've had at the leadership level. We're looking at the supply chain, but just more specifically, that's not the case as you have asserted. I've just said all of the issues that you're reading about and so on have been discussed by all of the leaders. So the very, I'm not going to get into who's briefing what and so on.
6: The chair of the Oireachtas media committees described the fatal M9 crash as a watershed moment and says social media companies should be held accountable for breaching regulations. Representatives from TikTok, Google and Meta appeared before the committee today to answer questions about how wrong-way driving content is appearing on platforms following the deaths of five teenagers last month. The companies say they are tackling content such as car thefts, dangerous driving and wrong-way driving, but Deputy Alan Kelly says he doesn't think the EU is doing enough to bring social media companies to heel.
8: We need to bring in legislation, bring in regulations. You're going to have to adhere to the regulations. The whole dial is going to have to change. Instead of countries trying to meet your requirements, you're going to have to meet our requirements. And if you don't meet those requirements over a period of time, based on an audit, based on a percentage of failing, well, then you're going to have to be held criminally liable. When you set foot in the EU, you'll have to come to Ireland to answer questions.
6: Senior Network Operations Manager at TII, Andrew O'Sullivan, says technology isn't fully capable of preventing and reporting wrong-way driving.
9: One of the things we're looking at the minute is data fusion, analysing of CCTV coverage, okay, to see can we make it work, and supplementing with other data sources. Two of the things that have come to pass in recent days in looking at it is raindrops running down the camera lens. The technology thinks it's a car moving the wrong way. They are not foolproof.
6: The government is facing renewed calls to stop the upcoming football match between Israel and Ireland. It's after Israel's Football Association hit out at the Republic of Ireland manager over comments describing the games as playing against genocide. Himmer Helgrimsson has since admitted his comments have taken focus off tomorrow's game against Kosovo. The coalition says it's a matter for the FAI. Sinn Féin TD Joanna Byrne told The Dáil intervention is needed.
10: We now need action to back up government's words and sound bites when it comes to challenging Israel on their ethnic cleansing mission in Palestine. So what's it to be, Minister? 90 minutes of football, 6 points, or 75,000 lives? What matters more? Both you as a government and the FAI have left our footballers exposed and hung out to dry. They should never have to shoulder this burden.
6: A prisoner who had been on the run has been arrested in County Donegal. 29-year-old Gary Anderson failed to return to Macabre Prison in the north last week after being granted temporary release. He was sentenced to 15 years in prison in 2023 for the 2018 murder of Carol Kelly in Derry. Mr. Anderson was arrested by Gardaí at a property in Buncrana shortly before 2 o'clock this afternoon. A migration expert is warning it will become more difficult for people to get student visas for Australia. It comes as part of the country's new immigration measures, which have been rolled out over the next 12 months. Registered migration agent Andrew McDonough says the Australian government's clamping down.
11: In the old days, people who came to the end of their working holiday visa, the general advice was always hop on a student visa to extend your stay. They are absolutely clamping down on that, so that unless you are a genuine student, it's much, much harder to get a visa. They allocated $20 million in the budget this year to student visa enforcement.
6: And that's your latest news update at 4 minutes past eight.
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2: 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Tonight we turn our attention to the Soroptimists, a worldwide organisation with a very local impact, supporting women and girls, championing equality and creating opportunities for change. We'll be finding out who they are, what they do and why their work still matters so much today. So let's dive in. For 65 years, women in Wexford have been coming together through Soroptimist International to support, empower and advocate for women and girls. Since 1961, the Wexford branch has raised funds, supported local organisations, encouraged young women to find their voice and taken on difficult issues including violence against women and human trafficking. And tonight we're going to hear not only from the women at the heart of the Soroptimist International Wexford, but also from some of the people and organisations whose work connects directly with that mission. Joining me in studio are Kay, President of Soroptimist International Wexford, and Sue, previous National PRO and local President, and Mary Louise, past National Secretary and past local club and President and Secretary. You're all very, very welcome to Shine a Light this evening.
3: Thank you.
4: Thank you.
2: Kay, before we get into anything else, can you explain Soroptimist International to somebody listening who may know the name but not really know what you do?
3: You're not the first one to say, what on earth does that mean? But actually, it comes from the Latin meaning sister. And so sorrow is the word for sister, and optima is for the best. So the interpretation is best for women. And that's what Soroptimist International is all about. It's about looking at the needs and expectations of women across the world. But it also, as an organisation, we're absolutely committed to improving the lives and opportunities of women and girls through education, empowerment and advocacy. But it's absolutely critical because, you know, we used to think the organisation, the oldest one is in Belfast actually, 100 years old, but we're 65 years. But across the world, this organisation has made huge, huge improvements on the lives of women and girls and tried as far as possible, even in the worst of circumstances, to make life better and to make improvements that will actually take them and look after them and give them the opportunities that they really deserve.
2: And Sue, people might imagine a fairly formal organisation when they hear the word Soroptimist, but what's it really like on the inside?
5: Well, it can be really good fun, actually. Every year, we do the serious things, you know, the Orange the World and the things around violence and intimidation of women. However, we have lots of lovely garden parties, we have lunches, there's morning coffees, there's some fun events along the way. And obviously, we are a sisterhood, so we really look after each other as well. It's brilliant.
2: Mary Louise, who can become a Soroptimist today?
6: Any woman over the age of 18 can become a Soroptimist. They get in touch with us via our Soroptimist International Ireland website and they fill out an inquiry and it comes to our membership officer and then we meet them for coffee.
2: Simple as that.
6: Simple as that.
2: And what would they gain from becoming a member?
6: They gain friendship, sisterhood, chance to give something back to the community, mm-hmm. a chance to get involved in all the things that we do, a chance to enable, empower and educate women and girls to achieve gender equality.
2: That ticks a lot of boxes.
6: Yes, it does.
2: And how often do you meet?
6: Once a month, okay. From September to June. We meet the first Tuesday of every month and then we take July and August off as a holiday.
2: And one of the strongest areas of Soroptimist International's work is Orange the World, the campaign highlighting violence against women and girls. Earlier I spoke to Catherine McCurdy, Director of Services at Wexford Women's Refuge, about what women experiencing domestic abuse are facing here in County Wexford. Catherine, can you tell me how do you think the work of Soroptimist International Wexford and Orange the World has impacted on the awareness of gender-based violence?
7: Okay, so this is a programme that happens in November every year, and indeed this year our partners Volvo are going to host the event. I suppose it actually highlights that gender inequality is alive and kicking in Ireland and indeed the world. It has a direct correlation with the impact and the high levels of domestic, sexual and gender-based violence that is there. So unfortunately, as far as I'm concerned,

0: in 2026, gender inequality is very, very alive. And I suppose the Orange the World campaign and the Sir Optimus are there to help us highlight the importance of correcting gender inequality.
1: And Catherine, how is the Wexford Women's Refuge helping women who experience gender-based violence?
0: In 2025, through the work of advertising that the Sir Optimus do and all our interagency agencies, we took 1,184 calls in through our helpline in 2025. 103 women received refuge support in our new state-of-the-art refuge, and 99 children were also accommodated. Our outreach services are being developed now. They're staffed better now in 2026. In saying that, we support 193 women throughout the county with our outreach services. Over 172 women received court accompaniment services, and 120 women came into the refuge just for drop-in support and information. And I suppose one of the things that we do then is sometimes women need support to our other colleagues, such as the Gardaí, social work, MABS, public health nurse. We had 1,299 referrals based to other agencies where we all work together. Now, that's really important, because domestic sexual and gender-based violence is very, very large in County Wexford and in Ireland, and indeed throughout the world. So that 1,299 referrals to external agencies when we're all working together can only be good, just so that women and children get full wraparound support service. So I do think that us being working together with Sir Optimists and indeed our colleagues in Wexford Rape Crisis Centre gets the message out there that there are supports for women and children in County Wexford. We are fully funded by QM, the Domestic Sexual and Gender-Based Violence Agency, through the Department of Justice, and we're the pilot for the rest of the country with the new state-of-the-art building and our services. And again, not to reiterate, but the 16 days of action working collectively with our colleagues just hopefully gets that message out to women that we are here. And the service that you'll get from us is strictly confidential. It's professional, it's caring, it's empathetic, and it gives women out there and their children a lot of hope into their path for recovery, Siobhan. That's how I would see what our services are doing at the minute.
1: Kay, when you listen back to Catherine speaking about what women are experiencing here, does it reinforce why Sir Optimus became involved in Orange the World in the first place?
2: Absolutely. And, you know, our collaboration with the Refuge and with the Rape Crisis Centre has been pivotal to us in our whole Orange the World campaign. And Catherine's absolutely right. People are devastated. The report this year is staggering in the statistics. And, you know, we think that in the 21st century, things would be better, but they're not. Or maybe people feel more confident about reporting. So they do. So for us, And the thing is that we love the fact that we're able to work with these organisations. They don't have the resources, so it means that we can play our part in really getting the message out that, you know, you don't have to be on your own, you don't have to suffer, that there is help available. And it's not just Wexford Town, it's the whole of Wexford, which is brilliant now. The theme of this year's Orange the World is ensure justice, protect survivors and end impunity. So it's a fairly big agenda. However, we always play our part because we're working to spread the word, but we're running a series of events that people will come to, and we're doing a joint event with the Rape Crisis and the Refuge. But it's bringing together all the parties like us who are passionate about getting that message out that you don't have to suffer in silence.
1: And I remember actually I was speaking to Claire Williams from the Wexford Rape Crisis Centre. She told me that Wexford's the third largest centre in Ireland,
2: yeah,
1: and that their waiting list is just so long. And I said to her, like, why is it? You said it yourself as well, Kay, it's getting worse. The situation's getting worse.
2: Yeah.
1: And she said it's because there is awareness out there now that there is help available and more people are coming forward. Would you agree with that?
2: Absolutely. The thing is, like, for example, people wouldn't go to the Garda in the past because they'd say, oh, well, they say it's just a domestic. However, because there's been good training and awareness raising amongst the Gardaí, people feel more confident about being able to go forward, but also that they know that the service is there. And I think, you know, the very idea of knowing that there's a way out is absolutely fantastic. Catherine and I were talking, and she was telling me that such as the level of their referrals, they could actually open another refuge the same size as they have now. Now, that's pretty staggering stuff. And you, as I say, in the 21st century, you think these things are, you know, they're in the past, but they're not. And it seems that there's a very, I mean, we can blame all sorts of things, and people talk about the manosphere and, you know, toxic masculinity. But the fact of the matter is, a lot of this is done with their intimate partners. Mm. These are not strangers. They're not being picked up on the street. This is happening in their own homes.
1: I also spoke to Barbara Harrison, an esteemed Soroptimist member who's been a national and local Soroptimist president and was instrumental in Wexford winning a National Project Award for her work with Safer Ireland. She told me about the award and what it meant to the organisation.
3: When at a UK conference, I found a bookmark that was called Loves Me, Loves Me Not. I brought this back to the club and followed up whether it was suitable for Ireland. It was approved by Safe Ireland. It was recommending to people what good relationship was, also highlighting what a bad relationship is. This was suitable for public, men and women, and for schools, for girls and boys. It was totally suitable for whatever gender. The Safe Home Save Community Project, we redistributed the bookmarks, business cards with phone numbers for people to find assistance. This project developed into a national project, breaking the silence on domestic violence, which has grown and grown to all the clubs in the Republic here. And during the year, Orange the World 16 days is when it is highlighted. This project was highlighted once again at the Federation Conference, and it won a Best Practice Award for the highlights violence against women. Soroptimists continue to promote ways to address domestic violence during the 16 days of Orange the World.
1: So what did you want people in Wexford to understand then through that campaign?
4: I think we want to want people to understand that there is help available, and the help is not going to be judgmental, because I think an awful lot of women in our society, unfortunately, are very fearful that they will come into an organisation and they'll have their children taken away from them, or their lives will get worse in some way. And they're already dealing with very complex problems. A lot of these women are having, you know, their finances restricted, or, you know, having to ask their partner to be able to go to a chemist to buy personal items, all of which is horrendous. But if they do engage with the phone numbers, and we do these small cards that will be all over the town during the event, all they have to do is pick up one of those cards. On there is a telephone number. They can phone that number, and they can get the kind of help that they need. That might just be a small amount of advice, or it could be something a lot more serious. But I would, you know, and if any woman is in doubt that whether she is being coerced or whether this is a real problem, and, you know, she picks up the phone and makes that call, that then there will be people there to advise. And I would absolutely recommend that. So the impact of the organisation and the work that we do over that week. We also, I just want to say this is not a go at men. You know, there are a lot of men out there that are also very aware of this problem. And also part of the programme is that we do educate men and boys in terms of how women and all of us want to be treated, to be fair.
1: Well, so I know men suffer from gender-based violence.
2: Well,
1: Absolutely.
2: One of the things that we are doing this year is we're going further afield than just Wexford town. So we'd be going to New Ross, Enniscorthy and Gorey. And we want to make sure that people know it isn't Wexford centric, that you can actually get help. And it's brilliant because both the refuge and the rape crisis have outreach services. So you don't have to come into Wexford. They'll meet you in a hotel, they'll meet you in a cafe, they'll come to your house. They will be there if you need them. They'll be there. And I think, you know, it's brilliant. We're really looking forward to this year. And we're also working in collaboration with the Men's Development Network, who provide the services for men, but who also run phenomenal campaigns in the schools, raising awareness and trying to get young people to think more about, you know, the whole situation and about the whole respect agenda, really, because, you know, we're thinking you have to start young. You know, there's no point in trying to do this with adults. You have to start them as young as possible. So our message will be, we're working with the partners. Here's what's available. You know, you can access it.
5: I think we're so lucky in County Wexford to have the Refuge, the Rape Crisis Centre, and now this education programme as well sounds fantastic for our young people, because you're dead right, Kate, to learn in school earlier on about respect and, you know, consent and all of those things are so important for boys and girls.
2: Well, they're running, the Men's Development Network are running a programme called Game Changer, and they're doing that with the GAA. Now, the GAA is a massive organisation, so what better way than to get that message out? And you've got, I mean, it's a big thing in Wexford, so that message will go far and wide.
5: Fantastic. We're going to move on to public speaking. And the Sir Optimist Ireland Girls Public Speaking Competition was established in 1981 as an All-Ireland joint venture by Mildred O'Brien. The annual event awards the perpetual Mildred O'Brien Trophy to the national final winner. Mary Louise, can you tell us a little bit more about this?
6: It was started by both Mildred O'Brien and Margaret Brownlee. Mildred was a president of in the Republic of Ireland and Margaret a president in SINI. And they had been to a conference and they were very impressed about the young women speaking at the conference. And on the way home, they kind of thought, well, what can we do? And they came up with the idea of a public speaking competition. And we have been running it for the last 46 years and we have never missed a year here in Wexford. It is open to every girl in Wexford over the senior cycle, so transition year, fifth year and sixth year. Our packs will go out in the coming weeks now that the schools are back. We have some schools that are very, very enthusiastic and show up every year, and that's great. We'd like to see some new schools. So we will have our, what we call our local heats, will start in November. And the girls will have topics which they will speak for 6 minutes. And at the end of the local heat, we will have what we call three competitors going forward. Well, two go forward and one is held in reserve just in case one of the first two drop out. Then they go forward to the regional heat. And at the regional heat, they will present the same topic, but they also have what's called the impromptu. And in the impromptu, the six girls are taken out of the room and one by one, they're giving a phrase. So it could be like Great Expectations or What Does Gender Equality Mean to You? And they have 3 minutes to prepare something and 2 minutes in which to deliver it.
5: No pressure then.
6: Oh, yes.
2: But it's brilliant.
6: It's excellent. It's
5: absolutely excellent. Sounds fantastic.
6: It is. And then two people go forward from the local heat, from the regional heat, and we end up with eight people at a final, which will be held in Bandon next year, as the Bandon girl won last year. And they will have the same topic and another impromptu to do as well.
5: Have we had Wexford winners over the years?
6: We have had a Wexford winner, Emma Donoghue, from the Loretto School, who went on to study medicine.
5: Wow.
2: Yeah.
5: And what kind of topics would they speak about? Like, what would be on the agenda?
6: Quality, health, women in politics, democracy. Last year, there was a lovely girl from Cloisterbridge who did a great topic on why we should all vote and how if you don't vote, that actually counts. And we really need to just get out there and vote. We've had topics on what happens if women don't have equality. Do we need equality? The health of women, how do we improve the health of women, not just in this country, but in other countries? So the topics are always based around the core values of the Sir Optimist movement. And they usually prepare them with their teachers.
5: And would they use notes or would they just speak freely?
6: They speak from, you know, what I would call the study like cards you used to have.
5: Okay,
6: they have those to refer to, but they must speak. They can't read them.
5: Just like a study card.
6: And
5: like the benefits of I'd say, are tenfold.
6: Confidence building. It's amazing.
2: Yeah.
6: And you see it when you go to the local heat, the girls that went forward to the regional heats, they've grown in confidence. And then last year at our final, it was in the, the Lord Mayor's house in Dublin. Mansion House, and you could just see how their confidence had grown from the local heats again to the region, and they filled our whole room. It was amazing and they absolutely love it and they get a prize, obviously.
5: Yeah, and you go back to your own school days and you think about the time the teacher would ask you up to the top of the class to do something, and that might even be reading from a book or something, and the nerves, you'd be in a sweat. So for girls to do this at
6: 15, 16, 17,
5: like regional
6: 18.
5: And national level is outstanding.
6: It is.
2: And we're looking at them and thinking, this is the future generation.
5: Absolutely.
2: How brilliant is that? And the opportunity, and hopefully they go on do bigger and better things.
5: And would many girls apply for it once you put the packs into the schools?
6: Yes. I mean, sometimes it depends. I have to be honest and say it does depend on the teachers.
5: Okay.
6: And some teachers can drive them and, you know, really, really push them to enter it. Some schools can be a little bit, because, I mean, teachers are busy.
5: Of course.
6: They've got a huge cycle and have to get through the leave and cert cycle. So it depends, really. We did have a commemoration for 30th anniversary, and that was held in Clonmel, and previous winners were brought back. And they were all over the world. Some had gone to America, Australia, Canada, New Zealand. There were doctors, surgeons, lecturers, engineers. And it was just amazing. And they all spoke of how wonderful the public speaking competition was and how it gave them the confidence to go on and achieve bigger and better things.
5: Definitely be encouraging girls to enter that, for sure.
6: Oh, definitely.
2: Absolutely. Yeah.
5: Coming up in part two, we're going to take a step back in time with local historian Monica Crofton as we look at the women who established the Soroptimists here in Wexford and the kind of town and society they were living in at the time. Stay with us.
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5: And you're welcome back to part two. So this year marks a major milestone, 65 years since Soroptimist International Wexford was founded. And for this part of the programme, I spoke to Mary O'Gara from the Soroptimist Wexford and local historian Monica Crofton about the women who established the organisation and the Wexford they were living in at the time. First up is Mary O'Gara. Exactly how long have you been a Soroptimist then, and what has the organisation meant to you over all of these years?
12: Over 40 years. The exact number I haven't got, but over 40 years. And what it meant to me, the simplest way I can put it is that it enriched my life, and I can fill you in the details and the way it enriched my life. It's a women's organisation, as you probably know. For when we heard about it first, it was for, they said it was for women who were in the workplace. And, professional women, they sort of blew it up a little bit. But over the years, a lot of us are professional. There are teachers and doctors and nurses and, you know, people who own their own businesses and that. And it's for people. Are you familiar with Junior Chamber in town?
5: Yes.
12: It's a men's organization, and for business people as well. This was supposed to be the women's version of that, but it has sort of developed. And, there was a time when people took themselves awfully seriously altogether, but now people, you know, want to do the best they can in life without getting too uppity about it. So we meet once a month, and we've had some very, very worthwhile projects over the years. One of the major ones initially was we fundraised for two defibrillators for Wexford Hospital. So that was a big start. And we've done other things like that. We've done when the charity group for, you know, to look after women in the home and that, and they have the support them rather, was fundraising for women who needed to do, to learn different skills, to give them people who didn't work outside the home but wanted to learn extra little skills, maybe in the tech or places like that, that would help encourage them and help them to take on jobs and give them confidence. And a lot of this snobbery that was around at the time about I do this and you don't do that, you know, and it gave women confidence. And that's, so that's mainly, and we work for women, you know, anyway, you know. We also raised funds for, you know, people who needed to improve whatever skill they had and needed to go to the tech or needed money for the bus to go down to Waterford or something like that. You know, we were always looking for something to enrich women's lives. And in doing that, enrich our own lives, made wonderful friends who are very supportive, and we've friends for life now, you know.
5: How has the organisation then benefited the local Wexford community over the past 65 years?
12: One of the few practical things I think of, that there's something to show for our money, is the defibrillators. And then in the place up in the Fife, we help them to do playroom for the children, where the women could sit and have coffee, and the children had toys and a little garden and things like that. But a lot of it is stuff that is just was put down to growth and improving life, rather than, you know, we bought somebody a dog or that, you know. And and then of course we for ourselves, then we enriched our lives. That's the thing that it comes out of it as well too. And we had, you know, took holidays away together, and you know, weekends away, and we did courses, you know, in various things.
5: Next, I spoke to Monica Crofton, local historian, and asked her to tell us a little bit about Dr. Honoria Ockney, a founding member of SI Wexford and the visionary behind Our Lady of Fatima School.
13: I could certainly tell you a bit about her. She was Honoria Ockney. She was born in Roscat near Tullow in County Carlow on September the 13th, 1900. And she won a scholarship for UCD to become a medical student there. And she went there in 1919, and she was in the same class, believe it or not, as Kevin Barry. And she was amongst those kneeling on the ground outside Mountjoy Jail on the morning that he was executed. She was an active member of Common Amon as well until 1922. She qualified as a doctor in 1924, and she was a practicing GP in Tullow until 1934. But that's not the life she wanted. She was more interested in public health. So she actually came to Wexford as acting tuberculosis officer in 1934. Now, at that time, believe it or not, Wexford was the worst county for tuberculosis in Ireland. And nobody actually seemed to know why. So she felt that she didn't know much about it either. So what she did was she decided to educate herself further. And she went to Wales to find out more about public health. And when she finished there, she came back to Wexford for 1 year under Dr. Bastable, who was the CMO here at the time. But then she got the job of the same job, CMO, in Kildare. And she took that up, and she didn't come back to Wexford again until 1947. Now, when she returned to Wexford, she was county medical. It wasn't enough at that time for a woman to hold the job. So she worked tirelessly in promoting good health. She was interested in hygiene. She fought hard for the eradication of diseases. TB, diphtheria, polio, these were all killers of children. And she had to fight against sometimes the county council, sometimes parents who didn't want to vaccinate their children because they were scared. Sometimes she was actually in direct conflict with other doctors who wouldn't vaccinate or wouldn't tell her whether they had or not. And of course with farmers, because she wanted to make sure that milk was being properly, was being hygienically handled and so on. And she did all of these things, and until she was also put to the forefront in the fluoridation of water, pasteurization of milk, and she fought all of these things very hard until they began to turn the tide against all these diseases. And slowly but surely, vaccinations caught on and so on, and she was able to sort of take a little step back from actually the medical side of her career. And she began to look at other things that she could be involved in Wexford. And I think it's here in three places, especially three organisations particularly, that she has left the greatest legacy in Wexford. And the first one, as you already remarked, was she founded the Soroptimus. This is the Wexford branch, a women's organisation still going strong today, as we can see. And they credit her with having set the wheels in motion for their foundation. And that happened in April 1961. And true to her ongoing interest in the lives of women and in their education and in their empowerment. But like everything else she did, she set up the committee, and once she had the wheels in motion, then she stepped back and the committee took over very well, and the Soroptimus prospered. Now, another story is, in 1964, there was no school for children who had special needs, special educational needs in Wexford. It's also sad to think about it, but children like that, they were either kept at home and sort of hidden, or they were sent to St. Sennans Hospital in Enniscorthy, which of course was a home for mental illnesses. And these beautiful children shouldn't have been there at all. So she decided to start a school for them. And once again, she got a group of people together, and she began in the dispensary, which is now the clinic, in 1964 in Grovans Road. And she only had, I think, four pupils and one teacher. And that teacher, people of Wexford may remember this name, May McElroy was the teacher there. In 1967, she got as far as 16 pupils. And this time they were in St. Michael's Boys Club. And at 1968, they actually managed to be acknowledged as a school. And so they began, they moved over to Grovans Road. And in 1972, they got money towards the building of a school in Grovans Road. In Carrageen. And they got €60,000 at the time for the foundation of that school. And that school, too, now caters for children aged 4 to 18. It's a fantastic school. It's a wonderful place to visit. It's a very relaxed, happy, cheerful sort of a place where children are learning and learning in the proper environment for them. Her third project was 1965. This was the year of the aged, and she had a big concern about old people too, because a bit like the children I was mentioning before, they were at home, sitting over the fire, nothing to do. And she sent her nurses, when her nurses were out, their public health nurses, were out visiting houses, she would ask them to talk to the older people and see what was it that they wanted. So in 1965, a meeting was held in St. Michael's Boys Club again, and it was she who actually hosted that meeting and outlined the idea of providing access to care and social activities for older people. And it was in that year that St. Bridget's Old Folks Club was born. Now, I have a great interest in that because my own mother was on the very first committee, so I remember it being set up in St. Michael's, and I remember they started off with just coffee mornings, and then they had concerts and entertainment, and then they brought the old people on holidays, and eventually they went on to chiropody and hairdressing and holidays, all sorts of things. And now, of course, it is St. Bridget's Social Service. So Dr. Upley, really, she has been a bit forgotten. And if you ask people now about her, some people remember her, but they remember her as some described her as a tartar, a woman who wouldn't say no. So she was tough, but she did so much good. And I really think that she should be remembered in Wexford. Maybe she should even get a blue plaque, I don't know. But I have great respect for her anyway. And I'm so glad that two of the organisations that she was instrumental in founding, the Soroptimus and Our Lady of Fatima School, have joined together, and that the Soroptimus are now doing this drive for Our Lady of Fatima School for their extension and their building and so on.
5: Sue, listening to that history, do you ever stop and think about the fact that you're now part of the same organisation that was pioneering Women Created 65 years ago?
4: I think it's absolutely amazing. I mean, and it's an absolute honour to be a member of an organisation when you think back to the times that those women actually lived in, and certainly Honora and the work that she did was just incredible, and how she, even back then, was trying to empower women and children for better lives. So to be still part of that and still doing the work in the community and having the friendships that we've got within the organisation, it's absolutely fantastic. Yes, definitely.
5: Kay, how different was life for women back in 1961 compared with today?
2: I've read a bit about Honoria's history. Oh my goodness. When she came, first of all, when she was training, it was in medical school, she was one of 30 women out of 193 students to start off with. But when she came to Wexford, she became the first chief medical officer, and she was appalled to see the conditions that people were living in. And she wanted, at that stage, Wexford had the worst level of diphtheria. So she introduced inoculation, much to the chagrin of lots of people. She also introduced clean water and pasteurised milk. Now, those things are very basic, but very, very important for families. Mm. Also, you know, she gave them access to medical services. And she, all of this, this woman took, never, ever took no for an answer. She challenged the council. She challenged everybody. But her big thing was her heart was in the right place, and she wanted to make sure that those families in Wexford got the very, very best. And then, you know, not only did she bring in those services, she also introduced services for older people. You cannot even begin to imagine. You couldn't write this story. Mm. This is our 65th anniversary, and she is the person who actually opened the school. It is just amazing, and for us it's a great honour that this year, and we want to honour her memory and all of the legacy that she's left in Wexford. Phenomenal.
5: Coming up in part three, we're going to hear from one of the organisation's longest standing members and one of its founding members as we look back at how the Soroptimists have changed and grown over the years. And we'll also be speaking to Sue about an incredible 1,000 kilometre cycle challenge. Plenty more to come, so stay with us.
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5: You're very welcome back to part three. And there's a special link between the 65th anniversary and one of the organisations Soroptimist International Wexford is supporting this year. As we've said, Dr. Ockney was instrumental in the establishment of Our Lady of Fatima Special School. I spoke to the school's principal, Glenda McGowan, about the work of the school today and what it means to the children, the young people and the families it supports. So can you tell us about the school's work and its impact on students and their families?
20: I will, of course. Our Lady of Fatima, as you know, is a special school in Wexford, the only one in Wexford town. And it's, we cater for students mainly with a mild general learning disability. However, about over 50% of our students are autistic and have other additional needs as well. So like any school, we support children, young people, and in our school we're unique in that we cover the primary curriculum all the way up to the senior cycle. So many of our students and families would be part of our school community for a significant number of years. So we really get to know our children. I know we've had many children who've started at the age of 5 and who have just graduated, done their LCA, or more so this year, senior cycle level 2. So it is a huge school community. It's just wonderful. Like any school, our focus is on education, but we support, and I suppose we this is where we thrive, we support the whole child. Huge emphasis on communication, independence, and of course well-being, along with, you know, social development, practical life skills. So the academic and the other valued side of life as well. Really, our MO in our school is to make every child feel valued, safe, and included, and, you know, deliver or offer them plenty of opportunities to discover their own strength. That's what it's all about, you know, discovering, building and reaching for their own individual potential.
5: And what does the partnership with Sir Optimist International Wexford mean to you then, and what impact do you hope it will have?
20: Well, first of all, can I say how absolutely delighted. What a great group of people. We can't believe how thankful we are to be their chosen charity this year. It'll help us provide additional resources, equipment. A lot of our children, nearly 60%, have a sensory issue. We're looking along those lines, maybe even to provide extra therapy for our children, which is lacking, unfortunately. For whatever reason, we can't access it due to, for different reasons, as you're well aware. I won't rehash all of that. And I think also the fact that, you know, we're getting so much coverage, it raises awareness of our students' abilities, not just the disabilities, but the abilities our children have. It sends a powerful message to our families that they are valued, supported and very much part of, you know, Wexford community and the wider community. So really at this stage, Fawn, I'd just like to send out our thanks and appreciation to the Sir Optimist. Obviously, Sue Karen is doing a charity cycle then. We're hoping to celebrate that on the 18th of the 9th, where we send her off with a little, I suppose, party, for want of a better word, at our school that morning. I don't know what time she's heading off at yet. Their generosity and commitment and belief in us and our students is just, we're just so grateful.
5: So Kay, when you listen to Glenda, does this year's partnership feel meaningful because of that connection with Dr. Ogney?
2: It's absolutely, I can't even begin to tell you how brilliant it is. And myself and another member of the group visited the school and Glenda took us on a tour. There is the most beautiful atmosphere in that school and we're so proud to be supporting them in this particular year. And as I say, how auspicious is it that it's, you know, the 65th anniversary and that it was Honoria who founded it. As far as we're concerned, whatever we can do for the school, and, you know, Glenda is so happy, you heard in her interview, but when we visited, she introduced us to the teachers and some of the pupils, and the services that they provide are just phenomenal. So what we'll be doing as well, we'll be raising awareness of those brilliant services that are available in Wexford. But also, it's the parents, you'll notice a lot of the stuff in the papers now, parents of children with specific needs are finding it really, really difficult. And it must be wonderful to have a wee haven in Wexford that provides so many services. And like the education levels, I was really surprised and delighted. And Glenda was saying, we want our pupils to get the very best out of their life. And we want them to really grow and you know, thrive. And when they leave us, they'll be able to move into the big world. And it isn't seen as, you know, yide them away anymore. Mm. But actually, they're really an inclusive part of the society.
5: Yeah, because years ago they were hid away,
2: weren't they? Absolutely.
5: You know? I think because no one had the understanding of how to help the children as well and what it meant. Sue, you're marking your own 65th birthday alongside the club's 65th anniversary by taking on a fairly extraordinary challenge. Yeah. Will you please tell us what you're planning to do?
4: Yeah, at the end of September, I will mark my 65th birthday. And obviously, SI Wexford is also 65 this year as well. I'm a very keen cyclist, but I'm also a keen... I was, back in 2019-20, was taken very seriously ill and potentially could have died. And actually that gave me a different perspective on life, and I decided that I would sort of pursue some of my serious hobbies and enjoy life. So I do a huge amount of cycling most weeks, and so I've decided I'm going to cycle for 7 days backwards and forwards between Wexford and Dublin. So that will be covering in and around 1,000 kilometres. So I'm going to cycle up to Dublin one day and then cycle back to Wexford the following for 7 days. I believe that the Lady Fatima School are going to give me a huge send-off. I'm leaving on Tuesday the 22nd of September. I think there'll be a big send-off. I think hopefully
2: having a party for you.
4: Yeah, Glenda's having a party.
5: She does mention that. Are we all invited?
4: Yeah, you can all come. So I think some of the staff and even some of the children are going to come and cycle a few K with me. So that's absolutely brilliant. We're hoping to raise €10,000. Now, the money is going to be split because I'm actually cycling between two charities. I'm cycling between Our Lady Fatima School, but then I'm also cycling up to a Down Syndrome Centre, or the Down Syndrome Centre in Dublin. So half the money will go to each of the charities, but they're both incredibly worthy causes and both of them do incredible work with the children. So it does mean a huge amount. And actually, if we can get to the €10,000 target, that would be absolutely fantastic.
5: Well, let's make it happen. How can people donate?
4: So people can donate. People can donate using the www.idonate.ie/fundraiser/WexDub. If they go to iDonate and search for the Wexford Dublin Cycle Relay Challenge, they'll find me there as well. We will be doing some stuff out there on social media. I'm hopeful that South East Radio might put it out as well, and we're hopeful to get some stuff in the local, and I'm hopeful of getting on national press as well.
5: It's amazing. Congratulations for taking on such a challenge. Are you doing it by yourself?
4: Ostensibly, yes, but I know that I have some friends that will join me in either days or some of the days. So I think I'll end up with some pals along the way for some of the time. I hope the weather's kind.
5: That'd be your worst nightmare. So 1,000 kilometres up and down Dublin, like how many hours in the saddle is that going to equate to?
4: So probably on day one I'll probably manage it in around 6 hours, but by day seven I'll be in it around 7 or 8 hours. I think.
5: It's
4: a big challenge.
5: Huge. Yeah. I mean, what about doing it one day, but to do it another 6 days after that, I'd be like,
4: no. Well, no. I mean, what you have to do is obviously get you have to eat and you have to make sure you've got plenty of hydration and all those things and plenty of sleep as well. So, but fortunately, I've got my own bed to sleep in some of the time and a friend's bed to sleep in Dublin. So I'll be okay, I think.
5: Well, I wish you the very best of luck. And we will definitely share the iDonate link and let us know how you get on.
4: Yeah, lovely, I will. Thank you.
5: As SI Wexford celebrates 65 years, it's also very special to hear from someone who was there at the beginning. Earlier, we spoke to Patricia Jeffers, the organisation's oldest member and one of its founding members, about the early days and what it means to see the organisation still going strong today.
0: In 1961, the club was formed. I was the first treasurer, and Mary Keenan was the first president. After Mary Keenan, first president, and Carmel, who was a vocational teacher, was the first secretary. Quite a number of Wexford women from different businesses were involved. It was lovely meeting wonderful people from Wexford, an opportunity I never had up to then. I made many good friends, many of which are no longer around. Sorry that I missed dearly. Many that I treasured. All marvellous people. The whole idea was to help people in poorer circumstances in Wexford. And in the first few years, they had, what would I call it? They used to, at Christmas, for instance, we made up Christmas parcels. But as I was free at 3 o'clock, I could go around, and I remember visiting families with the wood parcel. I remember one family in particular, and it was a very large family, and they seemed very poor circumstances. It's a long time ago now. It's a very long time ago. But people were wonderful helping.
5: Kay, when you listen back to that, what's it like for today's members to hear directly from one of the women who helped start all of this?
2: Oh, it's it's just overwhelming. It's beautiful. We had a tea party to celebrate back in April, and Patricia came along, and we presented her with a certificate for being obviously our longest member. She was so thrilled, and to talk to somebody who was there, you know, at the very beginning, and she's so delighted to see how the organisation has flourished and grown, and that, you know, the ideals that they set out with and the ideas that they had are being carried forward. And obviously, you know, things change over the years, but she's so delighted because we're still going, we're still strong, and we still want to be here.
5: And Sue, if a woman is listening tonight and says to herself, I'd love to be part of this, what would you say to her?
4: I'd say absolutely come along, come to the coffee first. You don't have to come to a meeting. I mean, it can be quite daunting walking into a room where there's maybe 30 women, and you sat there on your own. But actually, we don't do that. People can come for a cup of coffee with a couple of us, have a chat, see what they think, see what they think of us, chat about how it works, and then come to a meeting. And actually, when they do come to a meeting, what we do is buddy them up with somebody, so they're not sat alone. Yeah. You know, and there's somebody that's sort of explaining what's going on and being kind. And not that we're not kind, we are very kind.
5: Mary Louise, this organisation is not just about women's rights.
6: No. We try to give back to the community, and as such, we have over the years done items for the community. We were the first to put defibrillators into the ambulances in Wexford. We raised funds for a bus for the St. Bridget's Day Care Centre. We've built a sensory garden for the Rainbow Autism Unit in Sculvera. We have raised money for the Purple Paddlers, Lenny Purple Paddlers, which are women and men who've had breast cancer. And we sponsored their oars, and we raised money for them to buy a second boat because there are that many people there. We've done a lot of work with the Refuge, with the Rape Crisis Centre, with the Hope Hospice, with Wexford Marine Watch. We were involved in the Special Olympics. We have done funds to raise funds for the Down Syndrome to give them IT equipment so they could keep in touch with each other. So we've done an awful lot of items over the last 65 years.
5: That's just absolutely outstanding. And when you say raise money, do you hold fundraisers then? And
6: we
5: events?
6: Don't hold fundraisers per se. What we tend to do is we have a friendship lunch every January where 200 to 300 women attend. We never advertise it. They just all sign up and say, yes, are we having it again this year? And at that lunch, what we do is we go to businesses in Wexford and we ask them to donate spot prizes. And then we hold a raffle for the spot prizes, and any money that may be raised from that we give to the charity that we've chosen during the year to support.
5: For anyone that maybe just doesn't want to join but wants to know more about you and maybe wants to donate sometime, do you have a website? Do you have social media?
6: Social media, SI Wexford on Facebook.
5: And that brings us to the end of this week's Shine a Light. Tonight we've been shining the light on the Soroptimists, looking back at the women who helped establish the organisation here in Wexford, hearing from those who have carried that work forward through the years, and finding out how today's members continue to make a difference both locally and further afield. A huge thank you to all of my guests for joining me and for sharing their stories. And if there is a story, a person or a community you think deserves to have a light shone on them, I'd love to hear from you. You can get in touch with me at siobhan@southeastradio.ie. And remember, you can catch up on this episode and previous episodes of Shine a Light on the Southeast
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8: At nine, good evening, I'm Tina Gates. The Oireachtas Media Committee Chair says citizens and children must be protected from harmful online content, and the days of social media companies claiming they're not publishers has to end. Google, Meta and TikTok appeared at a meeting today discussing online content promoting criminal activity and efforts to limit it following the deaths of five teenagers in the M9 crash last month. Deputy Alan Kenny says the M9 crash is a watershed moment for Ireland.
9: There has to be legislation, regulations, and they have to have the necessary backbone whereby people will be held criminally liable, because fines don't work. An e-commerce company recently was fined and their share price went up. It's never going to work because it's built into the baseline. We're going to have to absolutely, as a country, stand up for our people. I don't believe we can continue in the same way.
8: Fine Gael TD for Tipperary South, Michael Murphy, is chair of the Oireachtas Transport Committee. He says there's no easy answer to the problem of wrong-way driving.
24: What came through very clearly this morning is that there's no single silver bullet here. Yes, we need technology, improved engineering, enforcement, better driver education, tougher deterrence. I fully support, stronger custodial sentences for this type of driving.
8: The Taoiseach says he's supportive of the idea of increasing the amount people can earn tax-free from renting a room in their home. The rent-a-room scheme currently allows someone to earn up to €14,000 before they have to pay tax. Micheál Martin says he wouldn't get involved in discussing figures publicly, but says he's supportive of the idea.
25: The rent-a-room scheme has been very effective since it was introduced, particularly in the last number of years for student accommodation. But more broadly speaking, we have met now on about three or four occasions in the last 2 weeks, myself, Taoiseach, Sean Canny, Jack Chambers and others, and we're looking at the broad sweep of measures, from income tax to other measures. All of those issues have been in the mix.
8: New grants for solar batteries could be available as early as next month. Energy Minister Dara O'Brien's bringing a memo to Cabinet next week, creating two new grants, one for solar battery storage and the other a scrappage scheme for older oil and gas boilers where people are moving to renewable energy heating. Speaking after attending climate events at the UN, Minister O'Brien said it's part of a plan to address the long-term cost of energy.
26: So what I'm looking to do is to phase our grants in that are contractor-led, so to remove the administrative burden from the SCAI in certain grants, like we've done with windows and doors, for argument's sake, which have been really, really successful. We've had about 90,000 grant applications this year so far since we amended the grants early this year. So we're looking to build on that, because that is one real protection.
8: The mood in a Republic of Ireland press conference today has been described as bleak. Hemer Hallgrimsson's team will take on Kosovo in the Nations League tomorrow, but it's being overshadowed by attention on Israel on Sunday. That game, as well as the reverse fixture next month, have both been the subject of intense calls for boycotts. The manager responded to comments he made previously about playing against genocide, saying that it wasn't clever to move attention off the pitch. Our reporter Stephen Doyle is in Kosovo with the Ireland team. He says there's been no surprise that the Israeli camp took offence to those comments.
27: Listen, there's genocide scholars in Israel, around the world, who've all said that what's going on in Palestine is a genocide. There's humanitarian groups have all come out to say exactly the same thing. But when you use that in the context of a match between Ireland and Israel, there was no doubt that the Israeli side were going to take huge offence to it.
8: And that's your latest news update. The time now is 9:04.
28: And in sport, Republic of Ireland manager Hemer Hallgrimsson wants his players to be fully focused on tomorrow's Nations League match against Kosovo. Headlines have been dominated by the controversy surrounding Ireland's upcoming games against Israel, which have been subject to protests and calls for a boycott. Hallgrimsson says his team need to work hard to get a result.
29: Impressed with the teamwork and how collective they have been doing in their games. Organised, honest players, hardworking, and we need to match that, their hard work, their physicality, their will to run. We need to match that first to get results here in Kosovo.
28: Chairperson of Mayo GAA, Seamus Toohey, has died. He became chair in 2021 and oversaw Mayo's historic All-Ireland win this summer. Mayo GAA said that his legacy can be found in the people he supported, the young players he encouraged, the volunteers he valued, the clubs he supported and the countless friendships, old and young, he made throughout his years of service. All-Ireland champions Limerick lead the way in the All-Star Hurling nominations, accounting for 13 of the 45 nominees. Runners-up Galway are close behind with 11, Cork have bagged 7 nominations and Clare 6. Dublin have 3, Offaly and Waterford boast 2 each, and Kilkenny have 1. 2 Limerick men, Dermot Burns and Garrett Hegarty, and Cork's Brian Hayes, are up for Hurler of the Year. While there's 2 Galway men, Jason Rabbit and Killian Treyers, and another Cork man, William Buckley, nominated for Young Hurler of the Year. And finally, in boxing, Aoife O'Rourke and her sister Lisa have both qualified for their respective finals at the European Elite Boxing Championships in Sofia. Lisa will box for gold on Thursday and Aoife on Friday. And then finally, John McConnell secured

0: Castles from Freya Ridings to be entertaining you on the start of the Late Zone for your happy hump day Wednesday. We had Stella Lefty Boston and Take That with Prey on your feel good triple play. Adam C with you until midnight tonight. And what are we going to do? What are we going to do? What's on the TV? Was there life before Traitors? I still don't know. I'm still working it out. I'm going back through old photos and recordings and I'm thinking, what happened before Traitors? But you know what? If you are stuck, I have a great genre for you if you don't know what to look at and you can stomach it, right? Murder, right? We love a good murder. Oh, Lord, murder on the television. Put it on. Right? And this is, I experienced this just the other night. I was over at my aunt's house and I distracted her and she missed the intro to a show that she loves. And I felt terrible. I felt terrible. And I said, what are you going to do? And she said, like, I'll just go to the Plus One show. So an hour from now, they'll show it again and I'll catch the intro. And I was like, oh, what are you going to watch in the meantime? Are you going to be bored out of your tree for the next hour? And she says, oh, I'll find something with murder. Flicks over one channel. There we go. Murder. Straight away. So if you're looking for something, may I recommend a genre of murder for you? We just love taking on the murder when it comes to television. Apparently it's the hot new thing. One thing that does lead to murder is driving people crazy, and Britney Spears is going to tell you all about it.
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0: Showing us the door is Teddy Swims, and Britney Spears was driving you crazy. On Southeast Radio, it is the Late Zone. Adam C with you. We're going on till midnight, and we have Empire State of Mind lined up for you.
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0: 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Tagging you. 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

0: never fails to get people dancing with Olly Murs most times when you hear his dance of beat tonight from the man himself, Don Henley, Boys of Summer, James, Sit Down, and Alicia Keys, Empire State of Mind. It is Southeast Radio you are listening to on your Wednesday night. The Late Zone continues next with Justin Timberlake, Rockin' Your Body.
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Sienna Spiral, the latest from her Great Expectation on The Late Zone. And you can expect more great music to be keeping you company until midnight tonight on Southeast Radio. Let's give you a dose of the good stuff, a shot of the hotness. Here's Sabrina Carpenter bringing you up to the top of your first hour of The Late Zone.

0: were just dropping dead with Olivia Rodrigo. And we were doing The Walk of Life with Dire Straits. What a very contrasting theme we have of music to kick off our 10 o'clock hour of The Late Zone. Adam C with you. A howdy doody for your Wednesday night here on Southeast Radio. I promise I won't do that voice again. Had my fingers crossed. Next up, Calvin Harris and Ragged Bone Man.
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0: It'd take a long time, but some people would make you think they could do it for all the wrong reasons. Cry Me an Ocean from Rachel Grace on Southeast Radio. Boyzone, Picture of You. Of course it was. What a bop. But not Ooda Bop Bop Baby. And Calvin Harris and Ragged Bone Man with Giant. We have another hour and 35 minutes, to be more precise, to be entertaining you here on The Late Zone. So keep it with us as we bring you Gautier, Somebody That I Used to Know.
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0: Casey and Jojo, with a similar title to Gavin James, called All My Life. It's Southeast Radio with Anne-Marie and Shania Twain on Healthy In Excess's new sensation, and Gautier, Knowing Somebody, here on The Late Zone. Well, the dog days are over, or so says Florence and the Machine, on the way.
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The Script Hall of Fame on Southeast Radio Florence and the Machine. Those dog days are over. And so then you might as well make sure you keep fit. So let's keep fit with the one and only UK talented Sam Fender. He's on that treadmill bringing us up to the top of our 10 o'clock hour. And then your jukebox hour of the Late Zone kicks in all the way until midnight.

Cat's Eye, Animal, and Rick Astley's Never Gonna Give You Up. Who knew when back in 87 that 20 years later,

it would become an internet sensation if you got Rickrolled from your YouTube title lying to you. So that way when you started up the video, it was Rick Astley's Never Gonna Give You Up. And I think I, among millions of others, would stay no matter what just to hear that tune. It is Adam C with you. We're going all the way until midnight. Another 45 minutes of your Wednesday left. Let's keep your jukebox hour going with Sophie Ellis-Bextor.

The great Scottish talent of Paolo Nutini. Last request on the Late Zone. We're coming up to your last requests of the night anyway, that's for sure. Last round, as they say. We're ringing the bell on Southeast Radio with only 35 minutes left of your Wednesday to go. Phil Collins, Something Happened on the Way to Heaven. And Sophie Ellis-Bextor, were Murder on the Dance Floor. Next up, Daft Punk, Take to the Centre Stage.

It was probably what some of us were saying when Scrubs got a reboot. No Scrubs. TLC. Although we just love that TV show, don't we? Mojo, Lady Hear Me Tonight, Casey Musgraves, Dry Spell, and Daft Punk One More Time. Well, you're only going to hear me one more time. In the meantime, though, the names of Adele, Travis, and Stevie Wonder will be entertaining you on Southeast Radio.

Going back to 85 for one of my favorite artists of all time, the legend himself, Stevie Wonder, part-time lover on Southeast Radio, Travis Flowers in the Window, and Adele, Water Under the Bridge. I'm Adam C. I'll be back with you again tomorrow from 9 for your Thursday night edition of The Late Zone. In the meantime, you already know who this is. It's The Verve with Bittersweet Symphony to see off our happy hump day. I hope it has been a good one for you, and I'll catch you tomorrow from 9. Sinead, slán te.

0: and a conversation would have taken place, an assessment over the phone, and then they would have come through the door. And the first thing, as you can see yourself when you come through the door, there's a complete sense of calm, because it's a very calming space and it's a deliberate calming space. The person will be sat down, given some water, basic essentials, and shown to the room. And you've seen an apartment, because we just happen to have an empty space at the minute. And then somebody will check in with that person and their child and their children, if they've come with children, in an hour or two later, and given a tour of the building and the facilities that are here for them.
1: It's aerated, it's spacious, there are many opportunities for children to play. There's even a library here as well. And that, again, that first meeting is not done in a stuffy office, it's done in a warm, welcoming environment.
0: Yeah, you saw the communal space there, yeah, and how that's laid out. The woman sits down, the children, I suppose Breda has put a lot of work into what's required there. Breda is our child and family worker. What's required there for the children when mum's doing that assessment? Obviously the child does not want to be away from her mum at that time,
1: yeah,
0: or his mother at that time, because we understand the impact that domestic, sexual and gender-based violence has on children here, and I suppose that's not been talked enough about. But when the woman comes in, she sits down, and we can see that the calmness coming down as well, like, I'm going to be okay here. We have every kind of juice, every kind of herbal tea, a really nice coffee machine, so that that woman feels respected,
1: yeah,
0: and knows that she's in a safe space here now too.
1: The room that you brought us in to see, which is now being prepared for the next family to arrive, has been used over 50 times.
0: That's right, yeah, it has been used over 50 times. We do have a high turnover here, unfortunately, but I also was very privileged to show you today a thank you that the woman left for our team here,
1: yeah,
0: because at the end of her stay here, she left with her head held high, she left full of hope,
1: yeah,
0: and she left knowing that she can do this, and she has to do this for her child. And we get those many over and over and over again from the women that use our, not only our in-house service here, but our outreach service as well. When women come in here, they feel they have no hope. When our outreach workers, and every member of the team here is highly skilled to provide an outreach service, and the one thing that my team tell me is the lack of hope that woman has, but with the support of going to court, getting the correct bar in order, or what to do next, or what needs to happen,
1: yeah,
0: next, at the end of that journey, I can guarantee you that that woman does feel a sense of hope and a sense of confidence that has been taken away from her.
1: You're going to, at the end of this piece, give us the latest stats, which are very alarming at the moment. But the whole process here, as people come into the building, we're now going to share with members of your team who are here. Can I, first of all, two members of your team who aren't here with us, but I met them because they're so busy, are the team that look after the maintenance of this, and Shirley I met at the door as well.
0: Yeah, so Shirley Roach is our senior housekeeper here. She knows this building inside and out. I was nearly afraid she'd bring you into the storage cupboard there in case you moved something. But anyway, health and safety is of the utmost importance here. And our housekeeping team obviously sit, as do all members of our team, some of that are represented in our health and safety meetings, which take place once every 2 weeks. And they're managed by Jenny, who is beside you here. But Shirley keeps this place, I think you'd agree, she did not know you were coming today.
1: Pristine. Yeah.
0: Absolutely and utterly pristine.
1: Lovely to talk to you, Jenny. Of course, we met before. Where was it?
2: Citizens Information, many moons ago.
1: Yeah. And here you are now, and we're looking out on Wexford. We can actually see the twin churches as we and the Franciscan Friary from where we're sitting. What a wonderful setting for someone who's trying to get over trauma, isn't it?
2: It really is. The views are spectacular, but I suppose where the main concern is the building itself and having the women feel safe while they're here, while they're resident here.
1: And I haven't mentioned it to Castrol, but there are security cameras all over this, because for fear of people trying to come back to the people who they're estranged from, that is paramount. Even to get in here, there's a core that you have to go through, isn't there?
2: Yeah, we're very, very safety conscious here. The women, again, we keep coming back to safety, but the women need that sense of safety here. So there's cameras all around the building. We're very lucky that we're very close to the Garda station here, and we've a great relationship with the guards in Wexford, that they're very prompt on arrival if we do ever need to call them.
1: So can you outline exactly what your role is here there? The word outreach has been used quite a lot. So is this when people leave here as well as people coming in here?
2: Not necessarily. I think there's a big misconception about the refuge, because it's Wexford Women's Refuge, that that's the only service we offer. But it's actually

0: nearly the smallest part of services that we offer, because refuge should be the last point of call for a woman. So we would support women out in the community, anywhere in Wexford. We can go meet the women, so long as it's in a safe space. We can't go to people's houses, obviously, but our outreach workers go out into the community. They go to coffee shops, they go to libraries, family resource centres, all sorts of places where they will sit and they will talk with the woman and explore her options with her. So there's that option. There's also court accompaniment, which is a great service. Women are very traumatised when they're going through domestic, sexual and gender-based violence. Going to court is an intimidating experience for anybody. So in situations like that, you might find sometimes maybe the alleged perpetrator might be there with some family or something like that. Our outreach workers will sit with that woman and offer emotional support throughout the day and advise on what orders are there. So there's a lot of stuff that goes on, not just the refuge, not coming into the refuge.
1: And there's a link with the Rape Crisis Centre, which is absolutely right beside us. A lot of the counselling is done there, isn't it?
0: Yeah, absolutely. And we work really, really closely with them. So they're a great support to us and vice versa. We have a great, great relationship there.
1: Jenny is the first member of the team you've introduced us to, but you've got two other members of the team here as well, Kath.
2: I do. I have Brida here, and Katrina has just joined us, I think, 2 weeks ago. So I have Brida and Katrina here. And we talked about children who are victims of childhood domestic violence. And we are in a firm position here where we're funded by Cuan, and we have a child and family service here, which is well used, and we can reflect on those statistics as well later on. But I'll pass you over to Brida and Katrina, who can talk about the importance of their work, because it is important that children are supported on their journey also.
3: Yeah, I think it's important that the children feel safe. Very often children, they don't know what's going on, but they don't fully understand where they're going. They're leaving behind familiarity, they're leaving behind their home, their school, their friends, and they're very confused and scared. So I just try to make them happy. I try to make them comfortable, and it's about just meeting them where they're at the time when they come in. Sometimes children are willing to play, they're wanting to be distracted, they see the toys, they see the colourful rooms, and that just gives them some sort of freedom to express themselves. And then sometimes they want to be quiet, and if that's what they need at that time, then we just provide the space and just try to give them, let them feel safe and secure at that moment.
1: How do you cope with the wide range in ages? Because you said you take them from tiny tots up to 18 years of age, quite a spread there in terms of age and attitude.
3: Yeah, attitude. I suppose it's experience and it's practice. And it's also, we do an assessment with the mother when the child comes in. And we also do an assessment with the child, because the voice of the child is really important. So I'll ask the mother her opinions, but I'll also ask the child what makes them happy. What do they like to do? What are their interests? And give them a voice, because very often they don't have one when they come into refuge.
1: So they come here and they're now out at school as you and I are recording this piece today.
3: We try to get as many children back into the community, back into school, back into their activities as we can. We take children from all over the country. So sometimes there is a little bit of a process in that, but we've established great links with the local schools. We've got good links now with some of the early childcare centres, and most recently even the local football club behind us. So
1: St Mary's here.
3: St Mary's, yeah, Modlin Town. So they've been great now, and they've started to take some of the children for activities as well.
1: Trina, your journey to be with us here, 2 weeks.
4: 2 weeks, yeah. So I'm settling in nicely into the service. It's absolutely amazing what they provide. My induction has been superb, and I suppose I'm really looking forward to doing that therapeutic work with the children and the parents. Supporting the parents as well is really important, you know, in relation to their parenting, you know, because a lot of the time, yeah, the women come here, they're highly traumatised, and it can impact on their parenting. And we're here to provide that support and guidance to them, and also to kind of, I suppose, support them in how to support a child who has been hugely impacted by domestic violence.
1: So now, before we leave here, and again, kind of just remind you, Shine a Light focuses in on these stats we're about to hear tonight with Siobhan. You now want to outline the key facts and the key stats. What report is this?
2: This is Wexford Women's Refuge 2025 annual report, and I think it's important that the people of County Wexford who are supportive to us understand the range of our services, and unfortunately the extent and need of our reach. I think it's just really important to highlight that to people. This will be advertised on our webpage in a few weeks' time. So just to highlight, in 2025, we took 1,184 helpline calls, and that's compared to, in 2024, 931. Now, I suppose a woman is very brave to pick up that phone, you know, and I just need to highlight that to women that we are here. Pick up that phone. It doesn't necessarily mean you're going to get a refuge space or you need a refuge space. It means that our outreach team can go out there through that number and give you the support that you need at that time. I suppose in 2025, 103 women were supported here with emergency accommodation and 99 children. Now, that is astonishing and it is unfortunate because in 2024, we saw 45 women, okay, in emergency accommodation and 50 children. So that's a dramatic increase. We're talking about our outreach services, which we want, and I need women to hear this. It's an important service for you if you're a victim of domestic violence. In 2025, 193 women reached out and got our outreach service, and that's an increase. I'm pleased to say in 2024 there was 103 women. So what I know is that people are hearing that we can meet you, a member of this team, whether you're from Mayglass, whether you're from Baldaggan, Rosslair, Strand, River Chapel, Duncormack, it doesn't matter what part of the county you're in, we have the reach and we can meet you there probably the next day. Okay. I want to highlight as well the court services that Jenny talked about. They're really important. In 2025, we supported 172 women with court accompaniment. And in 2024, we supported 75. So again, that tells me that people understand our services now and that we're there for you. I want to highlight that refuge buildings are not the answer. We need to get the law straight. The Department of Justice needs to lead in stronger there, because I'll tell you that 28% of the women that we supported last year in emergency accommodation came from other counties, and that is because the refuge spaces are not built yet, and that's not okay. You can keep making excuses about planning, about you name it. I've heard every excuse under the sun. At the end of the day, our government, under the Istanbul Convention, are failing there with the refuge spaces. So they need to fund these services, and they need to fund them well. Women who are victims of domestic, sexual and gender-based violence should not be seen as a charity, Alan. They are a victim of a crime. And without the kindness and support of County Wexford, we wouldn't be in the position here to provide these beautiful spaces that are out there for children. Breda wouldn't be able in the position to provide state-of-the-art equipment for children that are there. We wouldn't be able to support the woman with vouchers that they're badly needed when they come in here because they're victims of domestic, sexual and maybe financial abuse. So it's really important, and I call on our government to support domestic, sexual and gender-based violences to the full. Take away the charity status and do not treat women as a charity. I've heard women coming to me saying when women are out there with buckets, they do feel a sense of shame. And our government is enabling that, Alan, to tell you the truth.
1: Really strong words there from the Chief Executive of the Wexford Women's Refuge, Catherine McCurdy. And before that, our thanks to the rest of the team there. Well, it was a wonderful insight into what, I remember the opening day, and I thought it was only about a year, year and a half ago. It's nearly 3 years now. As it happens, I have in the studio with me the Mayor of Wexford Councillor, Vicky Byrne, primarily to look at the Before We Die, the update on that particular campaign. I'm also going to link in with Jane Johnson. But as it happens, you are the Chair of the Women's Refuge as well. And just listening there, you were nodding quite a lot.
5: Absolutely.
1: And agreeing totally with what Catherine was saying.
5: Yeah, so look, I 100% support Catherine in her thoughts and feelings, and we felt this for a very long time. And I suppose I'll start by saying good morning to you and to your listeners. But you've heard me speak for a long time about charity status of a refuge, and that it's governed by a voluntary board, a board of volunteers. And I suppose my argument would be that women and children experiencing domestic, sexual or gender-based violence, they need a statutory path to safety. We need to stop asking victims to leave. We need to have more intervention with perpetrators. And I suppose, look, my ultimate thoughts on the whole thing. If someone is assaulted in the workplace or on the street, there's very much, it's very observed that, you know, they have a right to justice and that the perpetrator should face consequences. And we see that almost immediately. Yet somehow in domestic violence, we have normalised a system in which women and children are the ones to have to pack up their bags and leave. And I think we need to dig down and ask why.
6: You want it reversed. You want the people who are perpetrating the
5: 100%.
6: Violence.
5: 100%. I've spoken to you before about the tenancy laws, how basically a perpetrator's rights are enshrined. It's unintentional. It is unintentional that their rights are enshrined, but they get to stay and the victims and the survivors have to leave. And that is what we need to advocate for at national level.
6: That will be available as a podcast shortly after 2 today, and again a rerun of the Morning Mix tonight. And of course I mentioned that there, Shining Light is looking predominantly at the role of the Sir Optimist.
5: Absolutely.
6: But I know Catherine has her say, and there will be a further update, more detailed information on the stats.
5: Absolutely. But if I can talk about the role of the Sir Optimists, so a service like The Refuge, everybody, and we'll touch on this in the Before We Die campaign as well, but everybody is so busy on the front line fighting fires. They don't have time to fundraise. They don't have time to do that advocacy piece. So that's where the Sir Optimists have come in. And they're a wonderful organisation and they've taken on that role. They are not involved in the front line. They're very much a supportive network of women who are empowering other women. And the work that they are doing very much complements that of the Women's Refuge and of that of the Rape Crisis.
6: More about all of that tonight at 8 o'clock in a special edition of a very important programme on our schedule, Shine a Light. Now, waiting patiently to speak to me, I'll let you draw a breath, Vicky. Thanks. Jane Johnson, because Before We Die, the Parents Lobby Group, have been campaigning for the government to fund and deliver residential places for adults with intellectual disabilities. And the big fear is, after the time of a parent who's a carer, what happens to their children? Good morning to you, Jane.
7: Good morning, Alan. Good morning, Vicky. Good morning, everybody.
5: Good morning, Jane.
6: Jane, there was a major meeting took place nationally. Just explain what actually happened. And maybe we just let you, I've given a little insight into what Before We Die is all about. For people who are not familiar with it, maybe you could just give me a short summary, please.
7: Yes, so look, at the Before We Die campaign is a national grassroots campaign, Alan, that was founded by Tony Murray in Dublin and his wife Susan. So really started at their kitchen table and, you know, just over a year ago, and has now evolved into a national campaign. And I suppose where the campaign, the main focus of the campaign, as you mentioned, it's to campaign for our adults and our children of today as well, because as we know, children grow into adults. And for our people with intellectual disabilities, that there's a plan for their continued care, because people with an intellectual disability, most of them, like, for instance, my sons will need care throughout their lifespan. So the Before We Die campaign is focusing on the long-term care when it comes to residential care for people with an intellectual disability, particularly when their parents are ageing. And Tony, the founder of the Before We Die campaign, and his wife Susan are actually in their 70s.
6: Yes.
7: So, you know, there's a huge priority for people that are in their 70s and 80s and who are still providing full-time care for people with intellectual disability.
6: Right. You had a major event in Dublin recently. I'm going to get Vicky's response to this as well. What actually happened and what was agreed upon?
7: Right. So, look, there was the National Assembly in Dublin last Saturday, the 19th of September, in the Helix in DCU. There was 1,000 people there, Alan, and look, Vicky was one of those people. I just want to thank Vicky for attending, for taking the time to drive to Dublin and to attend that assembly. I had actually a care plan myself for my own 2 sons to be able to go to the assembly myself. But unfortunately, look at Alan, as well as planning for the future, families like my family also have to survive day by day. And the reality is that, you know, the services, support services in terms of respite, home support, social care services are really, really stretched in the county. So look at just the way it transpired, I didn't have enough support to care for both of my sons, so I actually couldn't go. So when I say there was 1,000 people in the Helix, it's probably, I would say, the largest of its kind in the history of the state. It must be up there at the top. I would also say that, given the extent of, you know, this issue and the amount of people that we have, I mean, 1 in 50 people in Ireland, Alan, have an intellectual disability. So I would believe that we could, that the Before We Die campaign could have filled the helix many times over. It's the very basic supports and services were there to allow them to go. And also, I suppose, the big campaign is for planning for their future.
6: Great. Look, it's an awful pity that Jane couldn't go.
5: But isn't that the challenge?
6: It says it all, doesn't it?
5: It does. It says it all. And I spoke to Jane on the way up in the car and she was devastated. But I suppose this is why I am calling out for those of us who can. We need to stand up and help Jane and everybody else in the Before We Die campaign, because we can advocate. We can do what they need us to do. Jane's care plan fell through nobody's fault, but because of that, her voice wasn't heard, and there were so many others in her position who could not attend on Saturday. So, for example, how can you fight for someone or something when you can't even get there to be the voice that's heard in the room?
6: What did you make of the actual event? I've got a wonderful text coming in, someone who travelled there, and they said they were blown away by what they witnessed. A big learning for our family. We didn't know my brother-in-law had to be on the housing list. My in-laws are in their 70s and we're only starting to apply now. It was a shock, and now we're worried about when he'll ever get a place, but we're applying now. I mean, that this is someone who's blown away by the event.
5: Do you know what, Alan? I have to say, like, my advocacy, and I've said this to Jane, has focused on younger families. Being a principal of a primary school, I'm looking at trying to help families, and I suppose the families that I have worked with so far, they've been fighting since birth, and I haven't interacted with many families in Jane's situation. I've listened to Jane for years. I'm an admirer of her work and everything she's doing, but that worry that those families, like, what will happen when they die, when the parents who are carers, and you've heard there's over 500 caring for adult children with an intellectual disability who are in their 70s and 80s. And the big problem that we see is that there is no plan to plan. There is no data being collected. Yeah. What I learned, I suppose for me, I was shocked by what I learned. And what got me most of all was that families who are caring for, and siblings who are caring for, and older parents, an adult, as soon as a young person turns 18 and they have an intellectual disability, they are assumed by law as being able to make their own decisions. And in order to advocate for that 18-year-old with an intellectual disability, it's not assumed, it's not implied. You actually, in some cases, if they don't have capacity, you as the carer or the guardian has to apply to the court.
6: So you personally, as a representative, as the Mayor of Wexford, have come out with a much clearer picture of what this is all about.
5: Oh, Alan, I was floored.
6: And a plan forming in your own mind. Time is catching up, because I've got to move on to restorative justice, and we've got a lot of really heavy topics on the programme this morning, but so important. Just a comment in from our listeners. Jack Chambers said yesterday during leaders' questions that the government are seeking to grow respite hours. This listener believes it does not address a single on the Before We Die 8 demands. It still begs the question, who will care for my loved one when I die? Jane, your thoughts on that?
7: Yeah, well, look, I suppose government ministers, being honest, are very good at maybe coming back to us with figures and, you know, plans and, you know, and policy. Look, I understand and I appreciate that that's their job, a huge part of their job, Alan. But look, for those of us families, including that texter, who are living on the ground with this incredible worry after coming through, you know, what has always been for all those families, a challenging life. And Vicky is correct, they will have been fighting for their children since they since birth. But what we really need is practical solutions. What those families need is, when are the houses going to be built? Where are the care services going to be planned for? And how are my adult loved ones going to be transitioned into their own home with the care that they need in a humane and sensitive and empathic way? Because, you know, I mean, respecting that these are some of our most vulnerable citizens, Alan, and I know you're short of time, but I just want to mention, and I want to thank as well Councillor Thomas Forrest and Councillor Eka Rose O'Brien, who tabled a motion in support of the 8 demands for the Before We Die campaign.
6: And apologies. We have an item on mammograms, breast cancer, and a breast cancer survivor joining me in studio, and we are going to do an update on restorative justice. We are never short of time to handle the carer situation. This is just an update, and you well know, Jane, and I'm saying it to Vicky here and anyone else involved in the carers, we will firmly, and I firmly promise you, that any information that comes down on the line of this, because we're getting quite a lot of reaction on this, we will definitely follow up on. This is just an update today. By all means,
7: things. We really appreciate that.
6: You come back to us.
7: You've always had our corner and look at as the people of Wexford.
6: 100%.
7: For that. To Alan, can I just finally say a really important thing? We want to, we have a Wexford specific Before We Die campaign WhatsApp group now. And these WhatsApp groups and lobby groups have been set up specifically in every county and district, because every county council works differently and every HSE, CHO area works differently. So we're really trying to drill down and to lobby for what we need specifically in Wexford. So we would like to invite as many people as possible to join that WhatsApp group so that we can lobby together. If you're a parent of a person with an intellectual disability, or if you're a sibling of a person with an intellectual disability, please reach out to myself. Either if you're on Facebook, please message me or the Before We Die page on Facebook. If you're not on Facebook, please look up the Before We Die website. You can send a message to the Before We Die website and they will get in touch with me. But we really, really want to welcome as many new members in as possible.
6: Thank you, Jane. That was Jane Johnson. Just before you round off for the moment, Vicky, and I promise you, there's a lot of response coming into this. So
5: 100%.
6: This is just an update and we will definitely keep our eye on the ball on this.
5: So the motion that Councillor Ford and Councillor O'Brien put in, that will be dealt with by the Housing SBC, and I look forward, Councillor Ford and I are on the Housing SBC, we'll do that. But I do just want to give people just 30 seconds, please. The demands for the Before We Die campaign are to fund an emergency plan for people living with parents over 70. At present, there isn't one. To establish a statutory register of need. There's no data. We need that data collected. Develop a personal transition plan by the age of 18. Reform the housing application process and establish a one-stop shop. People do not know what they don't know, and that's really important. We want to reinstate, increase and ring-fence funding streams to Section 38 and 39 providers. We want to design and adopt appropriate models of housing. That is huge. That is absolutely huge. And we want to commit to local proximity safeguards, and probably really importantly as well, we want to reform the Capacity Act. They are the 8 demands, and that is what I'm asking everybody who can to stand up and support those who can't.
6: Thank you very much for joining me. That was the Mayor of Wexford, Councillor Vicky Byrne. Before that, we heard active campaigner for carers, Jane Johnson. Before that, again, we had a very special package on the Women's Refuge. All that will be available as a podcast shortly after 2 today. But now another huge talking point is restorative justice. And we're going to discuss this in just a moment.
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6: Yeah, good morning and welcome. If you've just rejoined us for the Morning Mix today, as I said, quite a lot of really important topics on the programme today. And now another one for you. For some victims and survivors of serious crime, criminal justice can provide accountability but may leave unanswered questions and a need to have their voice heard. Restorative justice offers another approach, and an Irish delegation will be discussing its role at the European Parliament in Brussels in November, particularly around sexual violence. Joining me on the show is Professor Marie Keenan. Good morning to you, Professor.
11: Good morning, Alan.
6: And fingers crossed, I hope we've managed to link in with Sophia Murphy as well. Good morning to you, Sophia.
12: Good morning, I'm here.
6: Oh, we were under pressure trying to link in with you by way of number. First off, Professor Marie, can I start with you? We often talk about justice as a verdict and a sentence. What are we missing when we define justice only in those terms, please?
11: What we're missing is the sensing of the victim's experience. Criminal justice is all about trying the evidence in relation to the perpetrator and, you know, having the right due process. In other words, looking after his or her rights. But the victim is marginal to the criminal justice process. And so that's what's missing. And that's what restorative justice offers, a different angle on this. And it centres the victim's voice.
6: So can you, before I bring in Sophia into this, who's been through a traumatic time in her life, how would you define restorative justice then? How does it work, Marie?
11: Yeah. So when people hear about restorative justice, often they don't know much about it, but when they hear, they think it's about forgiveness or apology or something, but it's not. They are not necessary for a good outcome. So restorative justice is a mechanism that offers the victim an opportunity to meet with the direct perpetrator, directly or indirectly, or with the institution that has failed them, in, let's say the church institutions or the military or so on. So to meet with the direct perpetrator or to meet with the institution that failed them, to put their questions, to make their statements, and to make their requests. And it is well prepared, all parties are well prepared, and it is entirely voluntary process. So the victim and the perpetrator and or the institution must agree voluntarily to participate in such a process. And the meetings can be direct around a table or they can be indirect through other mechanisms.
6: Sophia, you are a survivor of childhood sexual abuse. You have become a public advocate for victims and for restorative justice. You were abused by your father throughout your childhood, and he was sentenced to 18 years in prison. You've described criminal justice as giving you accountability, but restorative justice as giving you answers. What was the question you most needed answered?
13: The question I most needed answered was, who was I to my father? Because in my head, I was so many different versions to him. And the answer I got wasn't the answer I was looking for. He just said I was his little girl. But that was the answer I went in looking for. But I walked away with a lot more answers. Like, I had a lot of flashbacks in my life, and I still do. And the restorative justice had created some of them. But also some of the flashbacks I was having are now memories, because my father has put wording to those flashbacks, and now I know that they are real. So it gave me the opportunity to work on myself so much, because I know these things actually did happen.
6: And Marie, you supported Sophia through all this restorative justice process. What does it take to make a process like that genuinely safer rather than potentially reopening old wounds?
11: Yes, well, so it's very much restorative justice is trauma informed, and it's only done, strictly speaking, by trained facilitators, and the person, the victim will say, and the perpetrator or the institution have support people with them. And the preparation can take, it can take a week, it can take a month, it can take 2 years. And I've had all sorts of variations of that. So in Sophia's case, we stopped and started a little bit for a variety of reasons to do with Sophia's life, but when it got going, you know, a number of preparatory meetings with Sophia. I was there as her support person at all the preparatory meetings. Then her dad had preparatory meetings in the prison by the people who was facilitating the meeting. And then when we were all happy that everything was prepared and that there would be... The idea is that there are no big surprise questions on the day. There may be surprise answers, but we've kind... And that the process will be entirely respectful of all parties. So there sometimes can be a little bit of back and forth to prepare, you know, the parties well for that. But I certainly have had, outside of Sophia's case, I had a case where I had one meeting with the perpetrator and two with the victim. And we went to have a really phenomenal meeting that lasted about 2 hours and that had a really important outcome for the victim and the perpetrator in that case. So it can vary. Preparation can vary.
6: Sophia, sometimes people hear restorative justice, and I think Marie has already touched on this, and immediately think forgiveness comes into the equation. Did you ever feel under pressure to forgive, or was that completely separate from what you needed?
13: Oh, no, I never felt any pressure to forgive. Like, when I went in to do restorative justice, forgiveness, I don't think, was even something that was there. But by the time I was leaving, it was like, yeah, I'm ready to forgive, because... like, what my father had done, I can't change. And by me not forgiving what happened in life, I was just carrying around that horrible burden. And I just want to touch upon one thing you said a second ago to Marie about restorative justice opening up old wounds. But restorative justice has also helped me close a lot of old wounds. It really has.
6: Yeah. How is your life nowadays, Sophia? You have become a campaigner.
13: Life is good. Like, you know, like as I said, there's good days and bad days, but everyone has good days and bad days. But my life is good. I've learned to accept that this is my life, this is what happened. I spent too many years in victim mentality, and like, faith in my father, faith in my mother, and it really has given me back, given me, I never had my power, but has given me power in life. It has given me confidence. It has, it's lightened a lot.
6: And just as a matter of interest, Sophia, having gone through both systems, what do you think people who design our justice system fundamentally misunderstand about what victims need?
13: Oh, victims need support. Victims, like, when you're going through statements and everything like that and going through the court system, and you almost feel like you're a criminal yourself. Like, I've been went through the court systems for 11 years, and the cases were put back between my parents, both of them, I'd say 20-odd times. Like, there's no support there for victims at all. Mm. There really isn't.
6: But here you are now being an advocate for this. And Professor Marie, if you could change one thing about how victims are offered choices within the justice system, what would it be?
11: It would be that they are offered the possibility of restorative justice as well as criminal justice, or instead of criminal justice, as is their choice. Mm. And that defence lawyers understand that this is also in the interest of their people, that defence lawyers and senior counsel come to understand the nuances and the importance of restorative justice for victims, right, but also for their accused persons.
6: What we're dealing with in Sophia's case is childhood sexual abuse and violence. But is restorative justice been used in other areas as well, Professor Marie, like physical abuse?
11: Oh, yes, it is.
6: Gender-based violence,
11: After this meeting in gender-based... So my area of expertise is largely sexual violence, and I've been involved in either facilitated or been supporting people who've gone through restorative justice in sexual violence cases. I'm on my way into a meeting now to meet with a woman whose son was killed in a one-punch attack, and she wanted to meet the person who did it to her son, and she did. Janet O'Brien is her name, and she met her son's killer, we'll call him, also a young man, in the prison. And that has also, it hasn't taken away the grief of her son's death, but it has given her a sense that she's done the very best she can try and make the world a better place in light of her awful grief. And it's why we're going to Europe, Alan, is to try to get the MEPs, the Irish and others in Europe, to understand that the European Parliament has a role in this. They have a role in asking and supporting and encouraging their national governments to encourage the use of restorative justice and the services provision for restorative justice in the nation state. Because at the moment, the EU has some policy initiatives on it, but it's a bit too weak. It leaves the national governments what they're going to do, whereas we want them to get a bit stronger on this. But at the European meeting that we're having, there apart from Sophia, myself, and Ian Marder, Dr. Ian Marder from Maynooth, who are the Irish delegation, there's a delegation from Italy talking about the use of restorative justice after political violence.
6: Right.
11: And we've had a pilot of such in Northern Ireland and in Spain following ETA, in Northern Ireland following Republican people and others who have been involved in violence, and in Italy, and the Italian delegation are speaking about that.
6: Okay, can you just stay with me, because I want to come back and conclude. I want to get a few more comments from Sophia, please. Are you both okay? I just got to take a short commercial break. Stay with me, please.
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6: Yeah, we're going to round off our conversation now with Professor Marie Keenan and Sophia Murphy. Also, I did say to you, we have a very special feature, Living with Breast Cancer and the developments when it comes to mammograms, and we haven't cancelled that today. We're just going to go a little bit later with it shortly after 11. But coming back to you, Sophia, having gone through both systems, I've asked you that question. You're very clear, though, that restorative justice isn't right for every survivor. What would you say, Sophia, to someone listening who is intrigued by it, but also very much frightened by it?
13: I would recommend getting in touch with Professor Marie Keenan, because the preparation she'd done with me was amazing. I knew it was something that I really wanted to do because, like, I don't know if he'd express it as face your demons, but I needed to talk. I needed to say what I needed to say to my father. I think if anyone feels like they want to do it, I would advise to have a conversation with Marie. Marie Fillion, what's involved and stuff like that. But for me, I think it's one of the best things that I have ever done for myself.
6: And have you got any form of relationship with your father now? I mean, I don't want to pry too much and tell me to mind my own business if you think I am. I don't want to...
13: No, absolutely.
6: Yeah, so what is the relationship with your father now?
13: I said goodbye to my father in December when I went to do restorative justice for the last time because... Not because it's the wrong word. I was just when I went in, that was my intention, was to say my final goodbye because I know the man is still lying to me and stuff like that and everything that he'd done to me like that. And it was just going in to do that was kind of just like the icing on the cake. It took away any. I still love my father. Obviously, he's my dad, but it took any feelings I had away of caring about him or worrying about him or anything like that because to me, he hasn't changed. And I've seen that with my own eyes. I got answers. I didn't get answers. But like he told me stuff that he had done to me that I had flashbacks of. So he like confirmed what I thought I was imagining at times. He confirmed it for me.
6: Did he ever say sorry?
13: Yeah, but he didn't mean it.
6: All right, listen, thank you for talking to us this morning, Sophia. I'll just come back to you for a quick comment to round off. I do have to head to the news now in a few moments' time.
13: Okay.
6: Marie, can you just give me your final thoughts on this, please, and how people can benefit from this?
11: So two quick things. That Sophia mentioned she received accountability through the criminal justice system. Unfortunately, many victims don't get accountability through the criminal justice system. And sometimes when they do, they think it's about a conviction and an imprisonment and so on. And that's helpful maybe for some people, and for many it is. But there's nothing more accountable than sitting face of the perpetrator, than sitting face to face to him, eyeballing him or her, and asking questions, and he having to respond. We find that accountability, in a real way, comes on the part of the perpetrator when they have to face you. So to speak, and they can't work away. So this is the first thing. And the second is, people think about reconciliation as part of restorative justice. Reconciliation isn't part of restorative justice. And in Sophia's case, as you said, many, many people, including Sophia, want to say, this is the end of my relationship with you, as it has been up to now, for now. And I won't be meeting you for coffee when you come out of prison or whatever. And I've been in situations like that with people who have said similar to other parties of their family who were in denial. But then life and times move on and they might change their mind and have some form of a relationship. But this time, it's on the victim's terms.
6: Okay.
11: So empowers victims.
6: I have to head to the news. Just before I get a final comment from Sophia, how can people contact you, Professor, or find out more about this?
11: Well, they can contact me through UCD. I'm on the website there, or on the marie.keenan@ucd.ie.
6: Yeah.
11: But there are some service providers around, including the probation service. And, you know, I can either point them in the right direction or talk. I certainly talk to anyone who contacts me.
6: Thank you. I leave the final word to you, Sophia. So thank you most sincerely for both joining us this morning. What is that final word, please, Sophia?
13: If restorative justice is something that you're considering, I'd highly recommend it, but just do it for yourself and not for anybody else.
6: Thank you both for joining us. And again, to remind you, that will be podcast shortly after 2 o'clock today and available again in a rerun of the Morning Mix just after midnight tonight. It's been a very busy, very strong first hour in terms of the content we've covered. We do have more content coming your way, mammograms and the latest developments and a real-life story. Plus, in a lighter vein, we'll also be looking at the whole world of sport as well from a different angle, a very interesting angle too. All to come in part two of your Morning Mix. We'll link in with Angus McAnally and so much more.
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15: Coming up in part two of your Morning Mix, Dr. Richard Hogan. What an interesting guy this guy is. He's bringing his live show Parenting the Screenager to Wexford Arts Centre tomorrow night, but he'll be well known with that Village programme on television where young people go out into rural Ireland and they put away their mobile phones, etc. And I think it's a wonderful programme, but there's so much more to Dr. Richard Hogan. You'll hear from him around about 11:45 on the programme this morning. But coming up, speaking of programmes tonight, I've already referred to it, Shine a Light That Goes from Strength to Strength. We're turning the spotlight on Sir Optimus International Wexford, a group that's been supporting and advocating for women and girls in the county for more than 60 years. We're going to hear about the organisation's history, the women behind it, the causes, the champions and the work continuing today to support women locally and internationally. I've already heard a glowing accolade paid to them by the Mayor of Wexford for the work that they are doing with women's refuge here in Wexford. Let's have a little insight into this now.
16: The report this year is staggering in the statistics, and we think that in the 21st century things would be better, but they're not. Or maybe people feel more confident about reporting for us. And the thing is that we love the fact that we're able to work with these organisations. They don't have the resources, so it means that we can play our part in really getting the message out that, you know, you don't have to be on your own, you don't have to suffer, that there is help available.
17: And you see it when you go to the local heat, the girls that went forward to the regional heat, they've grown in confidence at our finals in the Lord Mayor's house in Dublin, the Mansion House, and you could just see how their confidence had grown from the local heats again to the region, and they filled that whole room. It was amazing, and they absolutely love it, and they get a prize, obviously.
18: Oh, I'd say absolutely. Come to the coffee first. You don't have to come to a meeting. I mean, it can be quite daunting walking into a room where there's maybe 30 women, and you sat there on your own. But actually, we don't do that. People can come for a cup of coffee with a couple of us, have a chat, see what they think, see what they think of us, chat about how it works, and then come to a meeting. And actually, when they do come to a meeting, what we do is buddy them up with somebody, so they're not sat alone, you know, and there's somebody that's sort of explaining what's going on and being kind.
15: Shine a Light with Siobhan Murphy on this evening, focusing in on the Sir Optimus and the wonderful work they do and the history behind them. And there's a huge Wexford-based history to them as well. That's at 8 o'clock this evening. Now, Siobhan Feamy, moving from our Siobhan to another Siobhan who has been on the programme with me before, was diagnosed with stage 3 breast cancer just 6 months after receiving an all-clear mammogram. She later discovered she had dense breast tissue, which can make cancer harder to detect on a mammogram. Since then, she's been campaigning for women to be told about their breast density and understand what it can mean for breast screening. Tomorrow is World Dense Breast Day, and Siobhan joins me now. Good morning to Siobhan.
19: Hi, Alan. Good morning, and thanks very much for having me on.
15: And first of all, can I thank you for your patience, because we had some very hard-hitting and important items to share, like this one, in the first hour of the show, and we had an overrun because of them. But this is a very important issue as well. You've been campaigning on breast density for years now. What has surprised you most about how difficult it's been to get this issue recognised?
19: Look, it's been difficult purely because, I suppose, there wasn't very much information made available to us. And it's been a slow burn, you know, where women primarily don't find out about it on a personal level until after a diagnosis. And that's only if they, you know, go back and check and maybe, you know, ask the very pertinent questions in relation to why, you know. And a lot of women aren't just able to do that. You know, it's a very vulnerable time when you're diagnosed, and mostly you just want to get on with your treatment and get on with, you know, whatever lies ahead of you, which is never pleasant, let's face it, for anybody with a cancer.
15: I really don't want to scaremonger or cause fear amongst people, but one thing that really jumped out at me when I got my research notes on this was that you actually had been given the all clear on your mammogram, and then what actually happened? Share with us your story, because I certainly don't want to scaremonger amongst people today.
19: No, and I would just say first and foremost that this is not you know, we are not kind of criticizing breast check. We are always, always, always very, very, very positive in relation to the work that they do. And they do, you know, they create an important valued service. And our advice would always be to women to absolutely attend for your mammogram. never miss it, you know, if at all possible. But my own story, and Kieran Cuddihy covered this for 4 days on Liveline just earlier this month. So it's not just my story. You know, there were so many women from all around the country phoned in, and it's quite heartening for me because, you know, my story began in 2015, the end of. I'd had a clear mammogram in June 2015, and it was one of many. It wasn't my first mammogram. I had been checking cysts for a number of years in a private capacity. But then I had signed on to the breast check system when I turned 50. So and you know, my mammograms came through in really good time, you know, so I attended for all of them. But the one in June was clear, and by November I noticed a nipple change. I wasn't happy about it. I went to my GP and was referred for a triple assessment. And within a very short space of time, I'd been given a diagnosis of stage 3 breast cancer, which had travelled into my axillary nodes, my intramammary nodes. And, you know, you can imagine, 6 months after a clear mammogram, which I fervently believed in, you know, the results.
6: And your treatment then, you went through quite a lot, didn't you?
19: Yeah, so I would have had it's called neoadjuvant chemotherapy. It means your chemotherapy is done ahead of surgery. That's not always the case. It was dose dense. It was quite intense every 2 weeks. And then I had a mastectomy, an axillary node clearance, and then hormone treatment for 10 years. So, I mean, there's nothing kind or nice about it. But in saying that, the treatment worked. I'm still here and I'm still talking about it, you know. So,
6: And you have found references to dense and glandular breast tissue in your own records, as you say. How did it feel discovering that information after your diagnosis?
19: Well, I think I probably would never have discovered the information other than the first thing. I was trying to find out a little bit more about the type of breast cancer I had. So, you know, like most women, to me, breast cancer was breast cancer. But the word lobular breast cancer, I'd come into it and I thought, wow, what's this? You know, and how is it different? And I spoke to a couple of friends who had had a breast cancer diagnosis prior to me. And, you know, anyway, look, I went on the hunt for some information in relation to lobular to discover that classic lobular breast cancer is a slow growing cancer. So initially, on receiving my diagnosis, I thought, wow, gosh, this has to be an aggressive form because, you know, it wasn't there in June or it wasn't seen in June. And already by December, I had a 7-centimeter tumor. So the logical conclusion there for somebody who wouldn't know is that it's aggressive and it's growing at you know, a rate of knots kind of over each month. But that wasn't the case. In my situation, I had classic lobular and I discovered that it was slow growing, and that prompted the questions that came after that. So if it was slow growing, why wasn't it picked up on my mammogram?
6: Is it now being taken seriously, Siobhan? Because, as I said, we're on the eve of World Dense Breast Day, and I have to, unfortunately, wish I had more time to discuss it, but I'm glad that it's gathering attraction. So I need to get a few of the main points from you now before we conclude for the moment. Do you think it's now being taken seriously?
19: I think it's now been talked about, but the conversation has been led by patient advocates and women all around Ireland and their families who realise the impact that it has had on their own diagnosis. Yeah. I mean, we over the few days with Liveline, we had women reporting, late diagnosis from somewhere between 5 centimetres and 12.5 centimetres within months of clear mammograms. So no, we don't feel it's been taken seriously enough. And what we really are saying, women should have this information.
6: Right. So where to next then, on the eve of World Dense Breast Day? What would you like to see happen next, please?
19: We would like to see the Minister for Health, first of all, taking this on board. We would like to see the information being given to women. We feel that it's, it's in I suppose it's for shared decision making with our medical teams. We need to know where we're starting out from. For me and for lots of women, it's too late. But for anyone who's a daughter or anybody who has a sister, there is a genetic component in this. So if I have dense breasts, my daughters are likely to have dense breasts. You know, my sisters are like it. So there's a whole education piece that's not being shared with women. And it's a real women's health issue. And, you know, last year alone, Alan, in 2025, 173,000 women went for screening mammograms. And based on global studies and estimates, about 75,000 of those women will have dense breasts, and none of them will have been informed because it's currently not part of the screening policy to give this information out. Now, if you attend for a private mammogram, you're much more likely to be told whether you have dense or non-dense breasts, and that's unequal. You know, there's nothing fair about that system.
6: Follow up on it, I promise you, when the next time dealing with it professionally, or if we're with a medical practitioner as well. Thank you for taking our call this morning, Siobhan.